Welcome back to Art Rock Avalanche and another two-hour journey into popular and unpopular music that has pushed the boundaries of rock and roll. You just heard Gentle Giant with A Dog's Life from their classic album Octopus. And before that, it was British psych rockers Broadcast with Where Youth and Laughter Go. And opening the show was Ted Nugent and the Amboy Dukes with Journey to the Center of the Mind. If you're hearing this on July 17th, it's the 124th anniversary of the invention of air conditioning. Back on this day in 1902, an engineer in Buffalo, New York, announced his solution to a problem that a lithography company in Brooklyn was having, where all the paper was expanding and contracting because of the heat. So William Carrier developed a device he would later get a patent for called the apparatus for treating air. And with how it's been lately, we should all give a moment of thanks for William Carrier. Now let's take a trip to Sweden and check in with prog rockers Galleon.

And we're back. If you've heard the show before, you'll know that I have a soft spot for crazy band names. So let's give a big art rock round of applause for those last three European artists. That was Blind Ego from Germany, Theater of Tragedy from Norway, and Metal Light. See what they did there? Next up is another great name, Unitopia from Australia. Unitopia have released music on and off since 1996, sometimes with breaks because people in the band were fighting with each other, but when they're together, they really can put together some solid symphonic rock. This is Journey's Friend from their 2008 double album, The Garden.

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Welcome back. We're in hour two of Art Rock Avalanche. And today is World Emoji Day, so let's give a moment of thanks to those little exaggerated faces that have changed how we communicate, for better or for worse, for over a decade now. I'm sending a hug emoji to all of you. So now we're going to hear from America's own Anne Erin Clark, or as she's better known, Saint Vincent. This track is called All My Stars Aligned, and it's from her debut album from 2007, which in overall I would say is a pretty perfect rock album. Some things I learned about Saint Vincent in preparing for this episode. She's won 6 Grammys, 3 of which are for the Best Alternative Rock Album of the Year, which ties for the most that anyone has ever gotten that. And she was actually named the 26th greatest rock guitarist of all time by Rolling Stone magazine.

And we're back. That was Days of Wonder from the legendary Yes bassist Chris Squire with his friend and musical accomplice Billy Sherwood on an album they did together called Conspiracy. And before that, it was Phil Collins' era at Genesis with Domino off of Invisible Touch. And since I was playing one Genesis lead singer, I played the other one. Peter Gabriel's new track from 2026 called I Belong to the Sky. At 76, Peter still got it. So those were a few big name artists, but this show always likes to give some time to the little guys as well. So let's hear from a defunct Swedish power prog band that went away over a decade ago and appear to have had their website hijacked by some malicious actors. The group was originally known as Dr. Weird, but in 2001 they changed their name to Cloudscape. This is a track off their final album from 2016. It's called Don't Close Your Eyes, and I hope you like it.

Alrighty, we're back. That was Gerald Massois from France, and Gerald has put out two albums, one from 2018 and then the other from 2025 called Demain à l'Aube, which that was from. And as far as I can tell, that translates to Tomorrow at Dawn. The track we heard was called Une colline sans nom, which means a nameless hill. And I'm not going to pretend that I remember my French from 30 years ago well enough to have done that on my own, but that's what we have the internet for, so we never have to think again. If you've enjoyed the music tonight, you can check out the playlist for every episode of Art Rock Avalanche on 99.3wbtv.org, along with information about all of our other great shows, and also information about joining us as a DJ here at 99.3. 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

0: The Barnaby Druthers Mystery Hour. Barnaby Druthers, London's second favorite detective, investigates mysteries with his intellectual partner, Harper Thorne. The classic Victorian-era tales take place in Victorian London, while modern Druthers stories take place in modern-day America. In the second half, more audio theater adventures from Nutmeg Junction, right here on the Barnaby Druthers Mystery Hour. This is a modern Druthers story taking place in the present day in America. This story features Tacoma, Washington. In Hollywood by the Sea, Part 1, Barnaby and Harper are invited to Tacoma, Washington by Sidon Sinow of Sinow Animation so they could be pitched on a Druthers cartoon. At a meet and greet on board a cruise ship in the Puget Sound, disaster strikes as the lead voice actor, Heath Brompton III, is presumed to be overboard, and everyone in attendance is a suspect. We proudly present Hollywood by the Sea, Part 2.
1: This is a work of fiction. Any similarity between any names or situations in this story is completely coincidental.
2: This is Captain Larchmont speaking. If I could have everyone's attention, ladies and gentlemen, please, can I have your attention? We're out in the middle of Puget Sound, and it is reported that we have a person missing, possibly a man overboard. So we are asking for your cooperation. First, I am asking for everyone to remain calm. Second, at the request of Sinow Animation Company, specifically Sidon Sinow, who has chartered this cruise, I am asking Barnaby Druthers to speak to you. It is my understanding that he has some expertise in these matters. Mr. Druthers?
1: Thank you, Captain. My condolences to all of you who knew the departed, the late Mr. Heath Brompton III. I say departed, we don't quite know if he is deceased, but at least we know he has departed the ship, and if he's alive, he's certainly very late to this gathering. I want to put your mind at ease. There are people in charge here who know what they're doing, and there's nothing to worry about. Unless there's a killer still on board who has unfinished business with one of you, and then I suppose one would consider that to be a bit problematic.
3: Barnaby?
1: But let's not borrow trouble at the moment. Allow me to introduce Miss Harper Thorne.
3: Good evening. This is a troubling event, so we ask for your cooperation. Please remain together on the main deck until the authorities arrive. We will be conducting interviews shortly. Barnaby, any last thoughts before we begin?
1: Would anyone care to confess now, save a bit of time?
0: Barnaby Druthers, Hollywood by the Sea, Part 2 of 3. Written, created, and produced by J. Timothy Quirk. Starring Devin Richtmeyer and Humphrey Ralston. With Kurt Boucher, Olivia Wadsworth, Rich Sear, Melissa Gabehart, Jason Kulas, A.J. Lynn, Jeff Savage, Matt Griffiths, Beth Steinberg, Eli Tucker, and introducing Colin Studley as Brian Porter. Directed by A.J. Lynn, music by Bob Eccleston. And now, Barnaby Druthers, Hollywood by the Sea, Part 1 of 3.
4: I confess.
1: Thank you. That wasn't so difficult, was it? Confession is good for the soul.
4: I was kidding.
5: Knock it off, Paul.
4: You knock it off, Kelly. This whole thing is ridiculous. Shouldn't have signed on board to this thing. If I didn't need a paycheck...
3: Paul, everyone here may be sharing the deck with a killer.
6: Well, as long as the bar is still open, I think I can manage.
1: Thank you for voicing that thought, Abigail, and thank you for all your understanding.
7: Yeah.
1: Well, Miss Thorne, solving a mystery was not on our itinerary when we left Commencement Bay.
3: It was on someone's itinerary. Heath Brompton's disappearance does not appear to be an act of chance.
7: Mr. Druthers, here's your chamomile tea with lemon.
1: Thank you, Sean. Sean, have you met Miss Thorne?
8: Miss Thorne.
7: A pleasure. I understand your drink is a seltzer water with a twist of lime. Here you go.
3: Thank you, Sean. Very thoughtful.
1: Sean's a PA, a production assistant for Sinao Animation, and he does his part well. He's a believer in its vision.
7: We're all here to bring Hollywood by the Sea back here to Tacoma. If you need anything further, please let me know.
3: Time to organize the investigation. I'll obtain the crew manifest. We can't rule anyone out at this stage.
1: True, but it is most likely that if harm did come to Heath Brompton III, it was most likely due to someone actually knowing the man. And given that, having met him, I would say everyone here has a motive, even me.
3: Even you, Barnaby?
1: He was to be my voice in a cartoon, and his performance was quite atrocious. But for the moment, let's rule me out. I shall rule you out as well, yes?
3: Of course. Now, on board this cruise for Sinnoh Animation, there's Sidon Sinnoh, owner of the company. It's unclear what her motive might be, but certainly she's the one in charge of tonight's event.
1: Agreed. Then there's her right-hand man, Merton, in charge of the finances.
3: He's worried about the company's finances, and Heath Brompton was a major red line in the books. But is that enough for murder?
1: There's the voice actor, Abigail Constantine. She's there at the bar, getting her cocktail. Abigail was always being upstaged by Heath Brompton. That's a potential motive.
3: Don't forget the animators. There's Paul Dent, the man who just confessed moments ago, and the other animator, Kelly von Lindel. We did not have much interaction with her. If you recall, she came to the cruise late, and we almost left without her.
1: That's right. Something out of the ordinary to be considered, yes? Of course, there's a director of the cartoons, Gene Spiegel. I can't think of anyone who would be more annoyed with Heath Brompton's behavior than the director, yes?
3: Is that everyone besides the ship's crew?
1: Don't forget the production assistant, Sean McKenzie, who just gave us our drinks.
3: Okay, that's seven suspects, Barnaby. On the list are Sidon, Merton, Gene, Abigail, Kelly, Paul, and Sean. We have our work cut out for us tonight.
1: Not the leisure activity we expected. They were just going to ask our permission to create a cartoon based on us. Now we're working.
3: At least we have the lights of the Tacoma skyline to enjoy during our investigation. That's something.
9: Mr. Druthers?
1: Sidon, how are you?
9: This is not how I wanted this night to go, Mr. Druthers. We wanted Sinnoh Animation to make a great first impression so that you would allow us to create a Barnaby Druthers cartoon. Is it out of the question now?
1: We have not said no, but have not said yes. For the moment, let's just say the ship has not sailed and we shall see what this investigation reveals. Yes?
9: Thank you. I've advised everyone to follow your instructions. I've introduced you to Kelly, of course.
10: Hello, Barnaby.
1: Yes, we were introduced earlier. How do you do, Miss Van Lindel?
9: I'd like Kelly to sit with you and see if she can be helpful to your investigation.
10: That is, if that's all right.
1: That might be a tad bit out of the ordinary, especially as she has not been ruled out as a suspect.
9: Oh, I hadn't thought of that.
10: Well, that's okay, if it's too much of a bother.
3: It is. It really is.
9: It would still be my preference for Kelly to be available to provide you with any assistance.
1: When we conduct our inquiries, as long as Miss Van Lindel answers truthfully, that is all the assistance we require.
9: Kelly, stay close to them all the same.
10: But...
9: Thank you.
3: Not too close, Miss Van Lindel. How about close by being over there?
10: Okay, I'll be over there if you need me.
3: Barnaby, I'll head to the bridge and get the crew manifest from the captain.
1: I'll start an inquiry, starting with Merton. Merton Fezziwell, I presume.
11: You know what they say when you assume.
1: I said presume, not assume.
11: It means the same thing.
1: But the aphorism you wish to imply does not work with the word presume, does it?
11: Touché.
1: I understand you are Sidon Sinair's right-hand man.
11: No, I'm left-handed. It means I'm creative and fun.
1: Obviously. I stand corrected. You are in charge of finances, are you not? That is an enormous responsibility.
11: Money makes the world go around.
1: Well, that and gravitational inertia.
11: Money, Mr. Druthers. Without it, there's no company. It's my job to make sure we have it.
1: And you're all about that, aren't you, Merton?
11: I'm not just all about that. I have a rich personal life.
1: How so?
11: I have a prized set of collector spoons.
1: That does sound like a rich personal life. Tell me, Merton, what your relationship was with Heath Brompton?
11: He was a top expense item on the ledger.
1: But his acting was an essential element of the product your company produces, yes?
11: You have to spend money to make money. When you're in the animation game, you have to spend money on vocal talent.
1: If you had your preference, would you spend it on Heath Brompton to voice your Dr. Banana cartoon?
11: If I had my preference, I'd sell a cryptocurrency with a banana name, but that's beside the point. As it so happens, we're in the entertainment industry. They say not everyone can play a banana, but I bet that's probably wrong.
1: Well, not everyone can make the banana appealing.
11: Was that a joke?
1: If I have to explain it, then it wasn't. Merton, where were you when Heath Brompton went missing?
11: I was on board this ship.
1: Yes, but I mean specifically.
11: I don't know when he went missing, so I don't know I can answer your question. Unless your question was meant to trick me. Was that a trap?
1: If I have to explain it, then it wasn't. Could you send in Abigail Constantine, please?
11: Gladly.
12: Can I help you?
3: I'm just going to the bridge to speak to the captain.
12: I can do that for you. That's my role.
3: What's your name?
12: Brian.
3: Thank you for your help, Brian. In this case, I need to do my own work, but that's not a reflection on your capabilities at all.
12: Just trying to be of assistance.
3: Wait a moment, Brian. Is that Paul? He's one of the animators. He's talking to Sidon.
4: I don't like it, Sidon.
9: Everyone has to do their part, Paul.
4: It's more than that. There's a list of clues. I'm not an actor. It's not fair. I have better things to do.
9: Sinnoh Animation is a team, Paul. We need team players. Are you a team player?
4: Yes, and I get a paycheck. I should be paid overtime for this. We all should.
9: No one else has complained.
4: It doesn't mean it's not fair.
9: If this works, you'll be paid for tonight.
4: That's what I'm saying.
12: What was that all about?
3: Good question, Brian. Part of my job is to find out.
12: Well, my job is to help you.
3: Thank you, Brian. You can help by showing me the way to the bridge.
12: You got it. Right this way.
6: Oh, it's ghastly. It's dreadful. It's unprofessional.
1: Abigail, may I call you Abigail?
6: I would like to be called Dame Abigail Constantine.
1: You're not British. Were you so honored by the crown?
6: No, but I still feel I deserve it. My performance of Hermia in A Midsummer Night's Dream at the London Theatre was acclaimed as breathtaking.
1: You performed at the London Theatre?
6: Well, a theatre in London. It counts.
1: Miss Constantine.
6: You just asked to call me Abigail.
1: Yes, but now I feel I should act more formally with you. Miss Constantine, where were you when Heath Brompton fell off the boat?
6: You mean, was I standing next to him on the deck, at the bow of a ship with a paddle and a working knowledge of how gravity works?
1: Yes, that might be a good place to start.
6: No, I don't know where I was when he went, wherever he went.
1: assuming that he went into the water, given that his jacket was spotted in the water.
6: Oh, do you see that jacket? I don't know which was worse, the jacket or Heath's performances. I don't wish to speak ill of the dead. But he was the most unprofessional, unconvincing, boastful little twerp nozzle in our line of work. Who couldn't act his way out of a paper bag if given a map, a compass, $20, and put in front of the exit?
1: I'm not sure that's how paper bags work.
6: I mean that with all due respect, of course.
1: Clearly, you're an accomplished actor.
6: Tell that to my agent.
1: So I wonder what it's like acting as Sour Grapes to Heath Brompton's Dr. Banana.
6: No, seriously. Could you tell that to my agent? Maybe I'll just post that quote on social media. You don't mind, do you?
1: Let's leave that for the moment, shall we? What is it like to work with Heath Brompton as a co-worker?
6: Oh, like a diabetic in a candy factory. Lots of treats, very little for me.
1: Is there anything else you can tell me?
6: I wouldn't trust Jean Spiegel.
1: You think she was involved in Heath Brompton's death?
6: Oh, I don't know about that. I was just answering your question.
1: I think that will be all for the moment, Abigail Constantine.
6: Oh, I probably have a lot more to say if you ask.
1: Yes, but being on board a boat is making me queasy as it is. I prefer not to risk it. Could you send in Jean Spiegel?
6: Oh, I can tell you all about her.
1: I look forward to reading a concise email and pertinent information from you on the subject.
6: I'm not a writer. I do not create the words. I just perform them.
1: And you do so extraordinarily. Can you perform one more task?
6: Of course.
1: Can you please send Jean Spiegel in here?
6: I shall perform as instructed.
1: No need to bow. Or bow twice, for that matter. I'm not applauding.
6: Oh, but you should, Mr. Druthers. You should.
12: Here we are at the bridge.
3: I wanted to speak to the captain. I don't see him.
12: She's there.
3: The captain?
12: I'll introduce you to her.
3: But I thought... Wasn't Captain Larchmont... The man who spoke tonight, wasn't he the captain?
12: Oh, that's right. Yes, I forgot. Forgot what I said. I mean...
3: There's something going on here you're not telling.
12: I'm doing my best.
3: I'm sure you are. Please introduce me to the captain, Brian.
12: I'll take you to Captain Larchmont.
3: No, I mean the real captain.
1: Jean Spiegel?
13: Yes?
1: You're the director of the animation program?
13: Yes.
1: And you work with Heath Brompton?
13: Yes.
1: I see you're a woman of few words.
13: Yes.
1: Would it be better if I asked you more than yes or no questions?
13: No.
1: I'm going to anyway. What was your relationship with Heath Brompton?
13: How did you know we had a relationship?
1: Oh, I didn't mean it in that way.
13: Then I didn't mean to respond in that way.
1: But now that you have, could you expound upon what you mean by having a relationship with Heath Brompton?
13: No.
1: You're going to make this very difficult for me, aren't you, Jean?
13: Yes.
1: Yes?
3: Barnaby, we need to talk. Now.
1: Ah, Miss Thorne. I was just having a fascinating, one-sided conversation with Jean Spiegel.
3: Jean. I think you're done here.
1: She is?
13: Yes.
3: Jean, send in Captain Larchmont, if you please.
13: Yes.
1: What's going on, Miss Adler?
3: The man who called himself the captain isn't the captain. He's listed as a guest on the manifest. I just met Captain Yakima on the bridge. Here's the manifest.
1: I see. Come in.
14: Can I help you in any way? Just checking in.
3: The answer is still no, Kelly.
14: Well, I'm just sitting out here.
3: Perfect.
1: If Jean hasn't found Captain Larchmont, you could help us by finding him and sending him in.
14: Oh, he's coming this way. Here he is.
15: Barnaby, I'm Captain Larchmont.
1: Thank you. Close the door, Kelly.
14: Very good.
3: No, No, we mean with you on the outside.
5: Are you sure? Okay.
2: I'm very busy sailing this vessel. I should get back to the helm.
1: When you call yourself captain, did you serve in the military in some capacity? Or is it that an honorary title you gave yourself?
2: I'm not sure what you mean.
3: I think you know what I mean, Johnny.
2: I see you've discovered something.
1: Captain, we would place you as the prime suspect for the events of this evening, as you've been operating under a false name and title. But the strange thing is that Johnny Larchmont is listed as an employee of Sino Animation as a voice actor.
2: Not just voice, but... I'm sorry. Do go on.
3: There you are on the Sino Animation website. You play Nurse Peaches.
2: I don't like to be typecast.
3: So, Johnny, everyone here knows you and knows you work for Sino Animation, but everyone pretended you were the captain and took what you said seriously. We want to know why.
1: And we want to know now.

0: Sidon Sinar.
1: Mr. Druthers, how is your investigation coming along?
0: It's concluded. Shall I send you an invoice?
1: Concluded already?
0: We actually call it an honorarium, but I'm sure you'll honor it for spending our time in this manner.
2: So where is Heath Brompton?
1: I don't know what you mean.
0: Of course you do. Take us to Heath Brompton so we can bring this matter to an official close.
1: You seem upset.
2: If you planned a company murder mystery theatrical experience with Barnaby and I as participants, you should not have pretended there was a real murder.
1: Theatrical experience?
0: Johnny Larchmont confessed to your scheme already. You charted the ship and created your own murder mystery that I assume was going to take the evening to solve, and our participation was the real entertainment.
1: Not just entertainment, but research. We wanted to see how you actually work. If we were to do a cartoon about your work...
0: That does seem to be in question at the moment, but go on.
1: We wanted to see how an investigation was actually undertaken. So, yes, we pretended Heath went overboard in order to have this fun evening. I can see now that it may not have been the best idea.
2: Talk about Hollywood by the sea.
1: What do you mean?
2: You wanted to bring fantasy to Tacoma, and you created this fictional situation where everyone played a part. But it's over, now. Take us to Heath Brompton. That's all that remains here for us to do.
1: I'm sorry you're so angry. I didn't realize you would take it this way. I thought it would be fun as well as informative, but I see now that I was wrong.
0: I'm just impressed you kept Heath Brompton quiet this whole time. That is quite an accomplishment.
1: He's here. Heath? Heath, you can come out now. Heath?
2: Is he a sound sleeper?
1: I wouldn't know. Jean?
3: No.
1: Heath? Does anyone have the key to this room?
4: I do. Wait. It should be here. I'm so sorry. I thought I had it. I'll get it from the captain, Yakima.
0: If this were an emergency, we'd break down the door, but I assume you don't want to be charged for property damage when you'll be paying our bill.
5: Is that the key over there? Over there on the floor.
2: That's a key. Where did it come from?
5: I don't know. I was over here. Ugh. I told you this was a bad idea, Sidon.
1: Doesn't matter now, Paul. Sean, get me that key.
6: Here you go.
1: Thank you. Heath, time to wake up. Wake up, Heath.
0: Heath Brompton?
2: Barnaby, there's no pulse. He actually is dead.
0: So, was an evening of a pretend murder mystery is now a real one. Call Captain Yakima. Have her contact the authorities immediately. We're going to secure this room. And we're going to start again, not for Hollywood by the Sea, but for real this time.

0: Stay tuned next week for the thrilling conclusion of Hollywood by the Sea Part 3.
1: William Shakespeare's Sonnet, number 18. Shall I compare thee to a summer's day? Thou art more lovely and more temperate. Rough winds do shake the darling buds of May, and summer's lease hath all too short a date. Sometime too hot the eye of heaven shines, and often is his gold complexion dimmed, and every fair from fair sometime declines, by chance or nature's changing course untrimmed. But thy eternal summer shall not fade, nor lose possession of that fair thou owest, nor shall death brag thou wanderest in his shade. When in eternal lines to time thou growest, so long as men can breathe or eyes can see, so long lives this, and this gives life to thee.
2: In this modern Druthers three-part Tacoma, Washington adventure, Barnaby and Harper were invited to the City of Destiny to be pitched on the creation of a Druthers cartoon by Sinow Animation. During a meet-and-greet voyage on a cruise ship in Puget Sound, the lead voice actor, Heath Brompton, appeared to be overboard, and Barnaby and Harper investigated. In part two, they discovered the event was a ruse to test their detective skills. At the end of part two, Harper Thorne reported that Heath Brompton was found dead in a cabin. And now, the thrilling conclusion, Barnaby Druthers, Hollywood by the Sea, Part 3 of 3.
3: This is a work of fiction. Any similarity between any names or situations in this story is completely coincidental.
4: No one should enter Heath's cabin. I'm locking the door.
5: Heath is really dead? This can't be real.
6: I demand my lawyer. I'm not speaking to anyone. Not Druthers. Not to you, Sidon. Not anyone.
7: Huh. Even in death, Heath is always stealing the spotlight.
4: Please, everyone, if we could have your attention, Barnaby Druthers has something to say.
8: I do?
4: We owe it to the recently departed Heath Brompton to resolve this case and bring closure. Let's rally around and get it done.
8: You're right, of course, Miss Thorne, as usual. Very well. Fate has placed us here to face a most grim situation. But have no fear. We are in this together.
9: I wish I had never climbed aboard this ship.
8: Who wishes it so? Yes, we are all here upon this ship in what was meant to be a celebration, and let's be honest, a trick against Miss Thorne and myself. Your no-so-clever scheme of asking Heath to pretend to be dead to elicit a murder mystery experience was not the finest. Would you agree?
10: It was Sidon's idea.
8: Thank you, Mr. Merton. But for whatever the cause of us being here, we are here. And now to serve a more important cause. We must strive together to find the killer. To find justice for one man who died tragically within our midst today. Today, which of all days is St. Crispian's Day. You are a part of this story. We are all a part of it. And one day that story shall the good man teach his son. On this day, from each year hence, to the ending of the world, we in it shall be remembered. We few, we happy few, we fellow cruise ship occupants are enough to do our part. And those in Tacoma in their beds tonight shall think themselves accursed they were not here while anyone speaks of St. Crispian's Day.
4: Henry V? Really, Barnaby?
8: Technically, Crispian's Day is in October, but it rouses them together, what?
4: Now, let's get to work.
2: 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Part 3. 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Lynn. Music by Bob Eccleston. Starring Devin Richtmeyer as Harper Thorne and Humphrey Ralston as Barnaby Druthers, with Beth Steinberg, Jason Kulas, Rich Sear, Olivia Wadsworth, Kurt Boucher, A.J. Lynn, Robert C. Fullerton. Produced by J. Timothy Quirk and Kurt Boucher. Copyright 2021. And now, Barnaby Druthers, Hollywood by the Sea, Part 3, The Conclusion.
3: Captain Larchmont, or dare I say, not Captain Larchmont.
11: The Larchmont is true. I'm a voice actor, best known for playing Patient Pudding in the Dr. Banana cartoon. Do you know my work?
3: I was blissfully unfamiliar of the entire Dr. Banana series before I came here, and I look forward to returning to that state of affairs after tonight.
11: Sidon asked me to play the part of the captain so she could stage her pretend murder mystery so we could see how you work. She didn't expect it to become so real.
4: You've been placed in a difficult position, Larchmont. You're the only person on board whose identity was given under false pretenses.
11: If I had known this was going to happen, there's no amount of money that would have convinced me to even come here tonight. Even after Sidon asked me, I turned it down, but Kelly, she's the head writer, she promised me a lactose intolerance arc for Patient Pudding if I participated.
3: So, Mr. Larchmont, under the inducement of a role, you clearly have a motive and are not above suspicion.
11: Wait, see here, I admit nothing.
3: Thank you, Mr. Larchmont, or dare I say, Captain. Please send in Paul, the assistant writer, next.
11: But wait!
3: Thank you, sir, indeed.
10: I said I'm not talking without my lawyer.
4: We're not the police, and you're under no obligation. But we do believe you could help us come to a resolution in this matter.
10: By quoting Henry V?
3: I suppose, as a writer, you're very familiar with the work of the Bard.
10: Oh, it's great on a resume when you write cartoons about talking fruit.
3: Have you been with Senile Animation long?
10: 3 years.
4: How do you like it?
10: I can be in the industry, and I didn't have to move to L.A. I get to stay here and work on Hollywood by the Sea. That's how Sidon thinks of Tacoma.
3: What if we were to tell you there was conversation about leaving Tacoma?
10: That wouldn't happen. Sidon would never let it happen.
3: Were you aware Heath Brompton resided in Sonoma County, a little chateau in Santa Rosa? What if I told you he demanded to move the award-winning Dr. Banana show to Santa Rosa so he could be closer to his ficus plants?
10: Gene had the ficus plants and lived in Santa Rosa. You know about those two, right?
3: Could you expand on that just a little for our edification, sir?
10: Gene used to live near Bodega Bay. She discovered Heath when he was just a bit player in community theater. She brought him to Sidon, and the rest is history. This whole thing must kill her.
4: Oh, dear. Barnaby, if you'll excuse me, I shall go find her.
3: Quite right.
10: What's going on? Did I say something wrong? Look, I have nothing further to say. I demand my lawyer.
4: Very well, Paul. I just wanted to affirm with you that you are not above suspicion here.
10: What?
3: That will be all, sir. Send in Heath's co-star, Abigail Constantine. Thank you.
12: Oh, it's a tragedy. A true tragedy.
3: Are you serious in that assessment, Abigail Constantine, or just acting, Abigail?
12: Yes, I'm that good. You can't tell, can you? Well, I am serious. No one wanted him truly dead.
3: I thought you told him to drop dead back at the studio.
12: A metaphor, a turn of phrase. If I wanted him dead, the last thing I would say would be drop dead. Surely you understand that.
3: I do. I understand.
12: But pretending he was dead for your benefit? Oh, that was a true joy. I didn't have to be paid for it.
3: But were you?
12: Well, I'm with the union, so yes. But I didn't mind playing the part of the one who killed Heath Brompton.
7: It's a far better part than sour grapes.
8: We'll discuss sour grapes in a moment. But when your group was faking Heath's death, what role were you to play?
7: I was supposed to be the one who did it. Obviously, they demanded an actor of exceptional talent to play the part of the guilty party. You know, I prepared an exceptional confession soliloquy. Would you like to hear it?
8: Not particularly, no.
7: It is your loss. And a loss for theater, really. Oh, it was to be a grand performance. If I really wanted to destroy Heath Brompton, I wouldn't go about killing the man. I'd simply release his old tweets, the ones he made before he became famous and was trying to be funny. Out of context, old social media jokes rarely stand the test of time.
8: You would have had him cancelled?
7: Easily.
8: You would be a formidable opponent, Abigail.
7: I am indeed.
8: I can assure you, you have not been placed above suspicion.
7: Oh, I should hope not.
8: Please send in Merton Fezziwell, the CFO.

0: Jean is all sorted out. She's fine.
1: We shall not bother her then.
0: Come in, Merton Fezziwell.
1: Merton Fezziwell, the chief financial officer at Sanao Animations.
2: My time is valuable, Mr. Druthers.
1: Especially for those paid by the hour, yes?
2: For anyone who values their time, as I do.
1: And doesn't someone who values money above all else have the temperament to commit murder?
2: Hardly, Mr. Druthers. There are always variables to an equation, of course, but someone in my position would be more likely to commit a white-collar crime than an act of violence. I would do neither.
0: Why would you be above suspicion, Merton?
2: I do not have the temperament, and as a rule, my words have enormous impact for this company. I would have no reason to cause harm to anyone.
0: And yet, did you cost-justify this cruise, Merton?
2: I didn't. I advised against it, but my counsel was not heeded.
1: For a man who is used to be listened to, that must have made you quite angry.
2: Anger is an emotion a person in my position can least afford.
1: But were you angry?
2: No.
1: Irate?
2: No.
1: Enraged?
2: No.
1: Outraged?
2: No.
1: Furious?
2: No.
1: Mad?
2: No.
1: Took umbrage?
2: No.
1: So just angry then?
2: No, I said no. I mean 1,000 times no. I am not, I was not angry.
1: Interesting, because you sound a little, oh, what's the word, Miss Thorne?
0: I think the word is angry.
2: What?
0: Methinks he doth protest too much.
1: Temper, yes. He has quite the temper, does he not?
2: I do not have a temper, and I'm not angry, you vacuous, overrated, overpaid, waste of a line item on a spreadsheet.
1: Yes, I think we have all that we need from you, Merton Fezziwell. That will be all. Good evening.
2: Wait a minute. What I meant to say...
0: Send inside and Sino, if you please. Thank you.
2: I just wanted to humbly apologize for any misunderstanding.
1: Thank you, Mr. Fezziwell.
2: I just mean to say it's not as if my temporary outburst is in any way representative of anything to be misconstrued.
0: Close the door on your way out, Merton.
2: A man who collects collector spoons would never really...
1: I'll close the door for you. Good evening, Merton.
0: That was fun.
1: Immensely. We still have Sean the PA, but I'd rather not bother the man. And Kelly the head writer, who wanted to learn all she could about our investigation methods.
0: That's why she won't be called upon at all.
1: Quite so.
0: Come in, Sidon.
3: Oh, I'm beside myself.
1: You're overwrought, Miss Sinar. Please sit down.
3: Thank you. This is not how I wanted the evening to go.
0: You wanted the evening to be a simple prank against Barnaby and myself.
3: I didn't look at it as a prank. I suppose it was. I just thought we could learn from you by putting on a little murder mystery on this cruise.
0: How did you think we would react, Sidon?
3: I thought you would find it interesting and intriguing.
1: It has distracted me, certainly. Normally, I have difficulty being on the water, but this little problem of yours has distracted me to no end. But the reality of an actual death has a profound effect on anyone, even those whose jobs are to create fictional stories.
3: My studio means the world to me. I wanted so much to bring Hollywood to Tacoma.
0: Hollywood by the sea.
3: That's right. In my own way.
1: Looking out at the city from the sound, I can see the appeal.
3: Oh, the city is beautiful, and it's home.
0: When you love something as much as you do, sometimes the choices made can have unintended consequences.
1: With all of the hubbub, you have not even asked us our decision on whether we will allow Sanao Animation to create a Barnaby Druthers cartoon.
3: It's not as important as the loss of a life. And of a rich talent as Heath Brompton III.
0: I can't tell you how pleased we are to hear you say that, Sidon.
3: What do you mean?
1: I think we conclude this business before the ship can pull into Commencement Bay. Have the captain, the real captain, sound the bosun, and we'll call everyone on deck. Shall we, Miss Thorne?
0: Indubitably, Barnaby.

0: Thank you all for coming on deck. As you know, Sinau Animation Studios was interested in creating a Barnaby Brothers cartoon. You brought Miss Thorne and myself here and invited us on board this cruise ship, not only to convince us to grant the license to our likenesses and images, but also to give your writers, specifically Kelly, your head writer, a first-hand experience in learning how we conduct our business.
1: You concocted a murder mystery to be played on board this cruise ship by taking us into Puget Sound so that a simple phone call to the police could end the charade. You asked Heath Brompton to hide himself away in a cabin and pretended he had been thrown off. You asked Kelly, the head writer, to shadow us and learn from us.
0: It is for that reason that we completely neglected Kelly entirely and refused her any sort of participation into these proceedings.
2: That wasn't fair.
0: Oh, that's what you sound like. I had forgotten. Anyway, thank you for your lack of participation. We assume the use of the cruise to learn from us indirectly instead of paying us for our time was an idea put forth by Merton, the CFO.
3: It was making lemonade from the lemon of an idea.
1: We agree. It was a bad idea. What you did not count on was how fast we would discover that Captain Larchmont, who you pretended to be in charge, was not actually the captain. Once we spoke to the real captain, the entire ruse unraveled.
4: We didn't know someone would use the opportunity to actually murder Heath.
0: Well, as to that, yes, the man who betrayed Dr. Banana is a man of many talents. And there is something you should know about the whole thing.
5: Physician, heal thyself.
6: Heath! Oh, stealing the spotlight yet again.
5: Yes, indeed. It is I. Please, please, please, hold the applause.
7: No one is applauding, Heath.
5: Thank you for following instructions. Yes, tis I. I played a corpse, and I think, quite frankly, it is my greatest work to date.
1: Barnaby and I decided what was good for the goose was good for the gander. Or, to put an even finer point on the proceedings,
0: we decided to fool you in the same manner you attempted to fool us. But once we realized Jean had a true relationship with the man, we did not want to let her suffer, so we let her in on the secret and let her sit with Heath in the cabin until this reveal.
6: Oh, Heath, I'm so relieved.
5: Yes, yes, yes. I know, I know. I am the best.
0: For lack of better phrasing, we do not mind being played on screen or in a cartoon, but we refuse to be played in life.
6: Are you saying, even after all this, you'll let us create a Barnaby Druthers cartoon?
5: Oh, I admit it. I jolly well can't wait to portray Barnaby Druthers. I sound just like him, don't I?
0: It is uncanny, sir.
5: I know. I am the best.
2: Can I offer you a beverage?
1: Yes, please. Two of the finest for Abigail and myself. Thank you.
2: Coming right up.
8: I don't know the PAs, to be honest.
1: The PA today may be the producer hiring you tomorrow.
8: Quite right. You know, I look forward to portraying you. I'll be playing a role that involves a lot more than sour grapes.
1: Speaking of grapes, here comes Shiglasses.

0: Simon, we are very hopeful for the success of your Sinao Animation Studio.
1: I'm so grateful you came here to Tacoma, Barnaby.
0: Tacoma is a beautiful community, and I enjoyed seeing it from the distance of the cruise ship, but I feel we could enjoy it even more on land than next time.
2: Another visit is in our future, Barnaby.
0: Quite right, Miss Thorne. That may be our destiny.
1: Tacoma is the city of destiny.
2: Indeed it is, Sidon. And you're doing your part to fulfill your destiny here.
1: To bring a little bit of Hollywood home.
2: To build Hollywood by the sea.

0: Barnaby Druthers of Rhyme and Reason. 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Lin. Starring Humphrey Ralston and Robert C. Fullerton. Narrated by Devin Richtmeyer. Copyright 2021.
1: Lionel Johnson fervently believed Barnaby Druthers agreed to investigate a rather personal and somewhat embarrassing situation on his behalf. He was wrong, of course, as Barnaby was not listening. No one of good conscience could blame Barnaby. Lionel Johnson was a poet with a disturbing penchant for wanting his poems to be heard and admired, so he never lost an opportunity to regale a captive audience with selections from a book of poems he was writing, which he had ingeniously decided to call poems. If brevity is the soul of wit, then Johnson was far from heaven, but it was his audience who felt that they were truly in Satan's sitting room. Such was the case at the Grey Griffin's Club, for after the poet completed his version of Winchester, to strained applause, his plea for assistance in hushed tones to the amateur detective sitting to his right was met with the typical Druthers response of,
2: "Yes, of course. Absolutely."
1: Words chosen to fill any space with the appropriate amount of approbation and goodwill to all. The Grey Griffin's Club was renowned for literary nights that afforded members the opportunity to vigorously discuss the works of prose and poetry no one had any intention of reading. Barnaby discovered he was alone with Johnson in the dining hall, while the other Griffins found discreet ways to politely withdraw to the snooker table or the

0: The amateur detective was inordinately distracted, for earlier that evening, his mother referred to Hercules defeating the Chimera, in reference to Frost capturing Balfour in Argentina, of course, and Barnaby mused aloud if it were not Bellerophon. His mother did not prefer to be contradicted in her own home. As his mind wandered during Johnson's third page of Winchester, Barnaby considered that one of the more voluminous tomes on the shelves might set his mind at ease. He stood and begged his leave, stating,
1: "If you'll forgive me, I must retire to the library. There is a bit of research I must conduct."
2: "Wonderful," Johnson replied. "I will join you."
0: He assumed incorrectly that the research would involve his own issue. There was a distinct odor in the library, and as the door closed, the movement of something inside garnered Johnson's attention. In the northwest corner, in this otherwise prestigious room, a small hut was forged with stacks of books and a map of Great Britain as its roof. Its occupant, an orange-billed, white-feathered duck, waddled out to indicate he was relatively annoyed at the intrusion.
2: "What's that?"
0: cried Johnson.
1: "Oh, Mr. Johnson, that is lunch,"
0: answered Barnaby nonchalantly. Lunch was merely the waterfowl's name, and not a brutal fate awaiting him. Suddenly, finding himself at a loss for words, which was something of a rarity for Johnson, he nodded. Barnaby searched for Bullfinch's mythology as Johnson tried to get his attention.
2: "As to cause of plagiarism, there are those among his friends who believe I have no business writing a poem about this subject. I say the game is fair game, as it were."
1: "What subject?"
2: "Deer."
1: "I beg your pardon?"
2: "Deer. Swinning's In the Meadow may have preceded my work, but one can't claim an entire subject of deer in poetry."
1: "Oh dear."
0: Barnaby was only loosely connected with the conversation he was having, but Johnson's crucial point to his plea was otherwise unheard. As it happened, there was a small outcry in the world of poetry, for the acolytes of the acclaimed poet Gerald Lloyd Swinning had taken offense at his use of rhyming the words lawn and fawn. Some claiming it had stepped beyond derivative into the more dangerous category of plagiarism. None of this history had been understood by Barnaby, who, while moving selected books from the shelves to find his copy of Bullfinch's, asked Johnson to hold on. It happened to be the Collected Anthology of Poetry and Prose, Volume 3. Johnson believed the collection had a greater meaning other than simply moving it out of Barnaby's way. Johnson brought the volume to a table, sat down, and as he opened it, Lunch the duck quacked. The sound did not produce the intended effect, as neither of the intruders produced anything to eat, which perturbed the duck to no end. Barnaby ignored the duck completely, for he now held in his hand the proof in writing by a credible source that it was Bellerophon and not Hercules who triumphed over the Chimera, although he granted that Hercules had done quite a bit in his day and had nothing to be ashamed of. Johnson's investigation into the Collected Anthology proved just as providential, for he discovered one poem from Elizabeth Masterling which used the same rhyme of lawn and fawn, and the date of publication preceded Swinning. It was proof that the rhyme scheme had no greater hold on the imagination than the rhyme of up and cup, and charges against him were unfounded. Believing Barnaby had given him the book, and knowing Johnson would find his solution within its pages, as opposed to simply not having enough hands to hold one book while leafing through another, he gushed with praise.
2: "Mr. Druthers, you are a miracle worker."
1: "I'm no Bellerophon, sir, but I do what I can."
2: "How shall I ever repay you?"
0: Johnson thought for a moment and then grinned from ear to ear.
2: "I know just the thing. I will give a great poetry recital for you in your honor."
1: "Will you?"
2: "Yes, indeed, sir. Wonderful,"
0: rejoiced the poet. The duck quacked once more and sauntered off to his hut to sulk. And thus, Barnaby had inadvertently solved one more case and one more satisfied client to proclaim his praises. The poetry recital in Barnaby's honor is still pending at the time of this writing.

0: Sonnet 75. So are you to my thoughts as food to life, or as sweet seasoned showers are to the ground. And for the peace of you I hold such strife as 'twixt a miser and his wealth is found. Now proud as an enjoyer, and anon doubting the filching age will steal his treasure. Now counting best to be with you alone, then better that the world may see my pleasure. Sometime all full with feasting on your sight, and by clean starved for a look, possessing or pursuing no delight save what is had or must from you be took. Thus do I pine and surfeit day by day, or gluttoning on all, or all away.
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0: I looked up at my friend Terry and said, "Did you hear that? Didn't you hear someone scream?" He said, "No."
1: You're going to love this. Just love it.
2: There's no earthly way of knowing
3: he's singing
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0: Outside stands a missile, capable of safely transporting a man into space, and I've proved it. I've proved it time and time again.
1: That's quite true, Colonel. In a series of static tests, we've simulated several trips to space. The graphs from these telemetering devices will confirm that.
0: In a project of this magnitude, static tests prove nothing.
2: Gentlemen, you must understand that missile experimentation is government business.
3: Mr.

Good evening. You are tuned to the Night Train Cocktail Lounge, riding the rails back into the past, kicking up the dust into the dusk, listening to sounds from back when. I'm your host, Brian Manley. Thank you so much for joining me either again for another journey down the tracks or for the first time. Let me catch you up on what we've been listening to. Miles Davis ended that with Blue and Green. We had the Beach Nuts in there with Surf Beat 65, the Young Hulk Trio doing Whack Whack. Monchito y Su Mambo Royale with Pedro Pablo, 1974. And then I found a very interesting song to start the set off. It's usually a train song. I'm Leaving on the Night Train, 1979 track from Kwang Won Lee. From an album called It Was Nice, Memories at the Riverside. Again, this is the Night Train Cocktail Lounge. Transistors recommended. Okay. Well, I'm going to get back into the music. And I'm going to get back into some more surf. This is a group called the Essex here on the Night Train Cocktail Lounge.

Mike Bloomfield and Al Kooper doing Stop from 1968. We have Pierre Antoine with Yay Man Noun. And the Essex started everything off with Cemetery Stomp. This is the Night Train Cocktail Lounge. I'm your host, Brian. All right, let's get back into it with Lady Loretta Lynn.

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0: What you know about wallabies, white tees, ragtop, drop down, sunshine, palm trees, rolling by the OZ. Freeze, walking to the spot, girls drop down on both knees. Double S in a headrest, big flex, 40 on my side, I drive by the break next. I'ma show you how to live it up, fill a cup, Clico bottles with models, trying to give it up without asking. And I'm passing, rather count bags of cash out in Hamptons. Forever flying high design fashion, cause when the doors lift up, cameras flashing. Show up late, but the main attraction, Mr. 3, with them no reindeers prancing. Let them party, it's the time of their life. Meanwhile, for us, it's just a Tuesday night.
1: Baby girl, you're wonderful. 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

0: to do. 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
1: Who the smoothest? 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Yeah, some say Seafood Groove, the new Maze 15 in the fast lane, moving my own pace. 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I'm a real B-A-D-B-O-Y. With faith by my side, I'm gon' shine. 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
1: And there they stood thinking, blinking their creaky eyes. 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
2: Oobleck.
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was hot, it was smoking. Made all the other families seem just mediocre. But that one was hot, that one.

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And this is Dave from the Zambonis. 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
1: You got a grip?
2: Yeah, I tried. I was living five lives about the world outside.
1: You got a grip?
2: Yeah, it's hard to describe. I've been living five lives about the world outside.
1: Got a grip on this reality?
2: Yeah, I tried. I was living five lives about the world outside.
1: You got a grip?
2: Yeah, it's hard to describe. I've been living five lives about

0: ability. Artificial art, indestructible industries, plow down grounds and create more capital. Science spells miracles less magical. Political campaign pollutes the ozone. President shapes the hand of an old clone.
1: This is an ill zone, I just wanna go home.
0: Hold on, you got a grip?
1: Yeah, I tried. I was living five lies about the world outside.
0: You got a grip?
1: Yeah, it's hard to describe. I've been living five lies about the world outside.
0: Got a grip on this reality?
1: Yeah, I tried. I was living five lies about the world outside.
0: You got a grip?
1: Yeah, it's hard to describe. I've been living five lies about the world outside. So this life I've worked so hard for is no more. It wasn't real, just some tale of folklore. A brochure for more jewels you've procured.

0: You got a grip?
1: Yeah, I tried. I was living five lies about the world outside.
0: You got a grip?
1: Yeah, it's hard to describe. I've been living five lies about the world outside.
0: Got a grip on this reality?
1: Yeah, I tried. I was living five lies about the world outside.
0: You got a grip?
1: Yeah, it's hard to describe. I've been living five lies about the world outside.

What a silly expression. The news just got real for the new progressive. We wait out the situation. It seems like a thing. He wore a hubcap as a halo.

lamplight blue. You wide and dream street visions, your visions they ring true. You poet sleeping walker, you raincoat shining beats. 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

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You artist indeterminate, you're enchanted, dirty, rude. 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

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Sometimes I'm close to tears. 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

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When I lie here and look ahead at where I'm going, where I'm going, there's really nothing, nothing that can calm my fear.

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0: From New York, this is Democracy Now!
1: The Secretary General remains deeply concerned by the continuing military escalation between Iran and the United States of America. He's particularly concerned about attacks on civilian infrastructure in Iran and across the region.
0: The United Nations is calling for new talks between the U.S. and Iran as the war rapidly escalates. The U.S. has bombed Iran for 9 consecutive nights, while at least 3 U.S. soldiers were killed in Jordan and Iraq in the deadliest weekend for U.S. troops since early March. We'll get the latest. Then to Houston, Texas, where protests are continuing over the death of Lorenzo Salgado Araujo, a Mexican father of 3 U.S. citizens who was fatally shot by an ICE agent as he drove to work.
2: Really hoped that my dad would be the last person that this would happen to. But you saw what happened less than a week later. Yeah. Out there in Maine, there is a young 3-year-old child who saw the worst of the worst. And it is

0: terrible to think that this could happen again.
1: We'll hear voices from the streets of Houston and speak with Democratic Congressmember Al Green. Then millions of people across North America face another day of hazardous air pollution as nearly 1,000 active wildfires continue to rage in Canada. President Trump's threatening new tariffs on Canada while ignoring the link between the fires and climate change. We'll go to Canada for the latest. All that and more coming up. Welcome to Democracy Now!, democracynow.org, The War and Peace Report. I'm Amy Goodman. The United States is continuing to strike Iran for a ninth straight day after two U.S. service members from Hawaii and Texas were killed in an Iranian air attack on a base in Jordan. A third soldier was killed in northern Iraq during a controlled detonation of a downed Iranian drone. On Saturday, the U.S. struck a water desalinization plant in the village of Banji, disrupting drinking water for about 10,000 people in nearly two dozen villages in southern Iran. According to Dropsite News, U.S. attacks have also targeted nine bridges, two airports, a railroad junction, and a road tunnel since Wednesday. And the International Atomic Energy Agency is looking into reports of an attack on the construction site of a planned nuclear power plant in Dakhovin. Over the weekend, the State Department issued a warning to Americans abroad, calling on them to remain cautious. This comes as Axios reports the U.S. is sending dozens of refueling planes to Israel ahead of increased military operations against Iran. Iranian authorities report U.S. attacks so far this month have killed at least 41 people and wounded more than 400 others. This is the advisor to Iran's supreme leader.
2: If in the next two or three days the Americans continue the war, we will enter a phase of complete offense and destruction. Should they try to seize any part of our territory, we might enter that same phase of offense, abandoning our defensive posture, abandoning our deterrence and reciprocal measures.
1: In Gaza, Israeli strikes in Gaza City on Saturday killed at least nine Palestinians, including three children, according to local health officials. Separately, an Israeli attack on a tent sheltering displaced families in southern Gaza killed at least one Palestinian and wounded several others Sunday night. This is Huda Alaham, whose building was destroyed in an Israeli strike.
3: Our message to the world is to stop this war on us. We can't stand it. We don't have anything. We can't find food to eat. Why are they doing this? We haven't done anything. We were staying safely in our homes. We want to eat. We want to live like everyone else.
1: Israeli attacks have killed more than 1,100 Palestinians in Gaza since October, when Israel agreed to a U.S.-brokered so-called ceasefire. In the occupied West Bank, dozens of Israeli settlers stormed a Palestinian village near the southern town of Yatta on Sunday, setting fire to a mosque and buildings. Footage obtained by Reuters showed the settlers attacking a Palestinian home, starting fires near the property and spraying graffiti on its walls. Eyewitnesses called it a coordinated attack.
4: It was an attack on the entire village. The settlers came from the nearby settlement of Havat Maon. They were around 40 settlers. Six were attacking here. They directly attacked this house to prevent anyone from getting out of the house, and the others went towards the mosque, and they tried to set fire to the mosque.
1: Elsewhere, Israeli settlers deliberately set fire to Palestinian farmland and olive groves in the village of Tel, south of Nablus. In June, Amnesty International accused Israel's government of carrying out a campaign of ethnic cleansing in the occupied West Bank amidst a steep rise of state-backed violence and forced displacements by Israeli settlers. Israel's revoked the protected status of Nile crocodiles to pave the way for a new prison modeled after the Trump administration's so-called alligator Alcatraz ICE jail in the Florida Everglades. The proposal by Israel's far-right national security minister, Itamar Ben-Gvir, would see Palestinians held in a prison surrounded by a crocodile-infested moat. Israeli researcher and political commentator Shail Ben Ephraim said on X, quote, "The fact that Israel's trying to surround a prison with crocodiles tells you all you need to know about these camps, which are designed to torture, rape and murder Palestinians, often held as hostages without charges," unquote. in Ukraine. Russia launched one of its largest ballistic missile attacks on the capital, Kyiv, since the start of the war, leaving at least 6 people dead and dozens injured. 10 people were also killed in a Russian strike near the Ukrainian port city of Odessa. In response, Ukraine targeted Moscow with 400 drones, wounding 2 people, setting buildings ablaze. This is a Kyiv resident whose apartment was damaged in a Russian attack.
5: There was the first strike. The building shook. Then it was quiet for a while because the front doors had been blown off. Here in the hallway, then came the second strike. And then there was a huge blast. We heard it. The building started shaking, and I could hear everything flying around.
1: A Colorado prison guard faces multiple charges, including attempted murder, after he allegedly shot a protester outside the for-profit ICE jail where he works. Witnesses say 42-year-old Brandon Booth responded to demonstrations last Thursday outside the GEO Group's Aurora ICE Processing Center by firing a single shot at protesters, then fleeing the scene. The bullet struck 21-year-old Emma Landis in the heel, sending her to the hospital. In the wake of the shooting, Booth's former sister-in-law told the Denver Post Booth was, quote, not a good person at all, unquote. She said he'd previously slammed her into a wall, giving her a concussion, adding, quote, this is not a person who does the right thing or respects boundaries, especially of women and kids, she said. Meanwhile, records show the ICE agent behind the fatal shooting of 25-year-old Johan Sebastian Duran Guerrero once told a court a head injury had left him with impaired cognitive functioning and memory. David Briette filed a lawsuit against the Maine Community College system in late 2023, alleging post-concussive injuries after a steel beam fell on his head during a firefighting training course. Just 2 years later, Briette went to work as an ICE officer, despite his injury and his documented history of domestic violence against 2 previous wives and his daughters. He's an Afghan war vet. The far-right social media influencers Andrew and Tristan Tate have been arrested in Miami after British authorities issued new rape and sex trafficking charges against the brothers. The United Kingdom's Crown Prosecution Service announced the charges Saturday.
6: 38 new charges in total have now been authorized against Andrew and Tristan Tate, bringing the total number of charges faced to 59. The charges relate to 7 victims, spanning a period from 2010 to 2017. I want to make it clear, there is no place for male violence against women and girls in our society, and we will continue to work tirelessly to support victims and investigate all reports made to us.
1: Andrew and Tristan Tate are dual British-U.S. citizens prominent in the far-right hyper-masculine online community known as the Manosphere. They previously lived in Romania, where in 2023, prosecutors filed a criminal indictment against them on charges including violence, rape and human trafficking. Despite the charges, they were freed from travel restrictions in Romania earlier this year after White House officials took an interest in their case. Andy Burnham takes over as the United Kingdom's next prime minister, succeeding Keir Starmer. Burnham is Britain's 7th prime minister in a decade. He's the former mayor of Manchester, considered to be more left-leaning than Starmer. Starmer was forced to step down from office after members of his Labour Party called on him to resign after the party's huge losses in Britain's local elections. Millions of people across North America face another day of hazardous air pollution as nearly 1,000 active wildfires continue to rage in Canada. Hazardous air quality alerts are once again in effect today for major cities, including Chicago, Detroit, Columbus and Minneapolis. Here in New York, air quality's improved, at least for now, following what officials are calling the second worst smoke event in New York City's modern history. On Friday, President Trump blamed Canada, threatened to impose new tariffs on Canada over the record levels of hazardous air. We'll have more on this story later in the broadcast. In Maine, former state lawmaker Troy Jackson has emerged as a front-runner to replace Graham Plattner as the Democratic Party's nominee to challenge Republican Senator Susan Collins in November's midterm elections. Over the weekend, Jackson's campaign got a boost when several rivals withdrew from the race. Meanwhile, Jackson received broad support in county-level meetings of the Maine Democratic Party ahead of a nominating convention next Saturday. Troy Jackson Jackson's a progressive who narrowly lost the main Democratic gubernatorial primary when he was cross-endorsed by Graham Plattner. Plattner withdrew his nomination earlier this month after a former girlfriend accused him of rape. And New York City Mayor Zoran Mamdani says he's still looking into arresting Israeli Prime Minister Benjamin Netanyahu when he visits New York for the U.N. General Assembly in September. Mamdani spoke with the New York Times' The Interview podcast.
7: I believe that Prime Minister Netanyahu belongs in The Hague. He's a war criminal who has been charged by the International Criminal Court. And what you will find is that is an opinion that is held by many purely because of what his actions have wrought over these last many years. I've also said that I will follow the laws that we have here in New York City because I believe that there's an importance in following the law as a leader who presides over our city, and that's something that I plan to do.
8: Meaning? I'm sorry, I don't understand what that means.
7: Meaning that whatever the law allows me to do in New York City, that's what we will do, but we won't be writing our own laws to that end.
1: New York City Mayor Zoran Mamdani. And those are some of the headlines. This is Democracy Now!, democracynow.org, The War and Peace Report. I'm Amy Goodman. The U.S. is expanding its attacks on Iran after at least three soldiers were killed in the deadliest weekend for the United States since March. Two U.S. service members were killed in an Iranian attack on a base in Jordan. A third soldier was killed in northern Iraq during a controlled detonation of a downed Iranian drone. The U.S. identified the soldiers killed in Jordan as First Lieutenant Tyler James Feehan, at 25 years old, of Hawaii, and Private Isabella Gonzalez, 19 years old, from Texas. A third soldier remains missing in action after the attack in Jordan. The U.S. has now struck Iran for nine consecutive nights. Iran's retaliated by striking U.S. allies across the Gulf. Earlier today, Iran threatened to not allow a, quote, single drop of oil or gas to transit the Strait of Hormuz if U.S. aggression continues. This comes as Axios reports the U.S. is sending dozens of refueling planes to Israel ahead of expected increased military operations against Iran. According to Iranian authorities, at least 41 Iranians have been killed and 408 wounded in U.S. attacks so far this month. We're joined now by Toby Jones, associate professor of Middle East history at Rutgers University, author of Desert Kingdom, How Oil and Water Forge Modern Saudi Arabia, as well as Running Dry, Essays on Energy, Water and Environmental Crisis. Toby Jones, if you can start off by commenting on these developments, the ninth straight night where the U.S. attacked Iran, Iran retaliating across the Gulf. The number of U.S. soldiers has increased who are killed to 17. Another one is missing. And the targeting of civilian infrastructure. Take it all on, Professor Jones.
9: Good morning, Amy. Thank you. We're at a remarkable moment. I mean, we shouldn't be surprised that the United States has escalated violence in the region. What's been on display since February, when the war started, or at least the most recent round of what is a long war in Iran started, is that the United States has considerable violence at its disposal, but it has limited political capacity to dictate terms. While it had a series of nebulous objectives in February, regime change, dismantling or at least challenging Iranian nuclear capacity, what the war has come down to in the summer is essentially control over the Strait of Hormuz, which was not in question at the start of the war. The United States is unhappy that Iran has essentially emerged from months of fighting with control over a strategic waterway. The United States is frustrated by its inability to change or alter any of that. Iran sits in a position of primacy at Hormuz, and the United States is lashing out, seeking to undo that position, to challenge and to bottle back up Iran's newfound strategic influence and capacity and control over what is the world's most important energy corridor. So what we're seeing then is the United States expanding its war efforts to inflict pain on Iran, to maximize both military targeting as well as civilian and infrastructure damage, to create the conditions for the impossibility of life and to weaken the Iranian regime. It's hard to say that it's working. For nine straight days, Iran has remained defiant and has even escalated and retaliated against not only Jordan, but also against Kuwait, and more recently against the headquarters of the U.S. Fifth Fleet, the Naval Fifth Fleet in Bahrain. Iran has been steadfast fast. The United States is scrambling. It's hard to know where this is going to go, but it's all very disturbing.
1: And can you talk about the soldiers who have died that we know of and the missing soldier? Talk about the U.S. presence from Jordan to Iraq, where these soldiers were killed. One of them not in an Iranian strike, but when they were when they were dismantling an Iranian drone.
9: Well, Americans seem to forget the just sort of massive presence that the United States has built militarily in the Middle East, and particularly surrounding the Persian Gulf, since the early 1980s. It's been a 50-year-long project marked and sort of punctuated by conflict against Iraq, an ongoing siege and sanctions regime against Iran, but all with the idea of creating a massive military footprint in order to secure American hegemonic and political economic interests, primarily energy, but also Israeli security and American-Israeli relations, as well as American relationships with the authoritarians across the region. So that footprint has been built steadily over time, and it's more or less a permanent presence. The targeting of U.S. soldiers, on the one hand, is a normal act of war from the Iranians. They're responding to aggression against them, which they did not provoke in February, but which the United States and the Israelis believed was in their interest to pursue. And so Iran is striking out at American infrastructure. One of the most fascinating aspects of the war over the last several months is how little we actually know about the costs for both American forces and American military materiel and infrastructure in the region. We know that Iran has targeted infrastructure in the Gulf, both civilian and military, has now begun to attack Jordan. What we don't know is we don't know the scale of the physical damage that's been obscured and hidden from us from the Department of Defense and the Pentagon. I mean, Hegseth has petulantly avoided confronting or being honest with what the costs are. And the only reason we know about the deaths of these three soldiers and the possibility of a fourth is because you can't hide the returning of dead bodies. We don't know how many people have been injured. We don't know the knock-on effects in the region. We know very little. We have very little information. This has remained more or less true, both in terms of what happens on the waters of the Persian Gulf and what happens elsewhere. What Americans have probably not paid sufficient attention to is the massive vulnerability of all of these places and systems. There's a separate question of whether they're actually necessary or not. I don't believe that they are. I think Americans voted in the last election because they're tired of U.S. wars in the Middle East and elsewhere. But the reality is that there is an ongoing, physical, significant commitment by the U.S. military to the region. So it's hardly surprising that in the course of war that American soldiers would come under fire and pay a price.
1: Speaking of coming under fire, talk about what's happening to international law right now, Toby Jones.
9: Well, look, international law remains a bedrock of how the global system is supposed to function. It establishes both a set of norms for behavior as well as, ostensibly, a kind of a system of accountability for people to behave appropriately, both in times of war and absent times of war. But what we've seen since at least the early stages of Desert Storm, the lead-up to the 1991 war, and everything that's followed, both from the position of American warfighting in the region and, importantly, the way that's linked to how Israel behaves in the West Bank, in southern Lebanon, and especially in Gaza, is that international law and international norms, what might be considered war crimes, while they are very obviously being committed through the targeting of infrastructure, the targeting of civilians, ethnic cleansing in the West Bank, genocide in Gaza, ethnic cleansing in Lebanon, the targeting of water desalination, bridges, infrastructure, oil refineries, and all the sort of following environmental and social harm that comes from all of that, lays bare that the international system of international law is a system in which there's no accountability for real power in the world. The United States and Israel, they enjoy, if not absolute, pretty close to absolute impunity. And in fact, remarkably, the United States has begun talking about dismantling the International Criminal Court, not just ignoring systems of international norms and law, but actually dismantling it so that it can behave the way it wants to in the world. About 25 years ago, when I first moved to the Middle East to study Arabic in Cairo, this was in 2001 and 2002, my wife and our friends and I did a year-long Arabic language program at the American University in Cairo. 9/11 happened while we were there. The U.S. started its war in Afghanistan. Israel staged the siege in Ramallah that spring. American citizens in Cairo were concerned, and I think rightly so, predicted the kind of escalation of American imperial violence that would follow over a generation, both in Afghanistan and Iraq. We circulated a petition gathering signatures amongst other American citizens in Cairo, and it was significant enough that we got an audience with the then-American ambassador, I won't name him on air, but a George Bush appointee, with several of us in his office, and he sat us down and he rolled up his sleeves and said, nobody cares about international law. And that was a real eye-opener, and it was an important moment. It's not a system of beliefs or practices or a legal system that needs to be abandoned, but we need to reckon with how it's not equally imposed or enforced, and how people like Iranian citizens, Palestinians, Lebanese, Iraqis, and those without big enough guns are not protected by it.
1: Interestingly, Marco Rubio, the Secretary of State, said the administration will dismantle the ICC brick by brick if necessary. Meanwhile, the United Nations is calling for Iran and the U.S. to come back to the table. Toby Jones, associate professor of Middle East history at Rutgers University, writes frequently on oil war in the Middle East, author of Desert Kingdom, How Oil and Water Forge Modern Saudi Arabia, and Running Dry, Essays on Energy, Water, and Environmental Crisis. Coming up, we go to Houston, Texas, where protests continue over the death of Lorenzo Salgado Araujo, the Mexican father of three, fatally shot by an ICE agent as he drove to work. Back in 30 seconds.

0: Haki, or Talk, by Palestinian musician Huda Asfour, performing in our Democracy Now! Studio. To see her full performance and interview, go to democracynow.org. This is Democracy Now!, democracynow.org. I'm Amy Goodman. We go to Texas, where Houston community members continue to demand justice for Lorenzo Salgado Araujo, shot and killed by an ICE agent July 7th. He was a 52-year-old Mexican father of three U.S. citizen sons, lived in the United States for nearly 35 years, worked in construction. The ICE agents involved have not been identified. It's also unclear whether they remain on active duty or have been placed on administrative leave. The office of Harris County District Attorney Sean Teer is pursuing an independent investigation, while Republican Texas Governor Greg Abbott, a Trump ally, said Texas Rangers will investigate the fatal shooting. Advocates fear the Trump administration may attempt to withhold key evidence. The Congressional Hispanic Caucus has also announced it'll hold a field hearing in Houston Friday to hear eyewitness accounts and testimony in Salgado Araujo's killing. But three key witnesses who are in the van with Lorenzo are still being detained at an ICE jail in Conroe, Texas, run by the for-profit prison company Geo Group. One of the witnesses is Lorenzo's brother, Victor, who now faces deportation. Well, Democracy Now! Has been on the ground in Houston over the weekend and visited the community-built memorial at the site of the fatal shooting in the heart of the Magnolia Park neighborhood in the city's East End District. Democracy Now!'s Maria Inez Teresena spoke with some of the visitors, as well as Cesar Espinosa, executive director of FIEL.
1: Today we are at the memorial, the makeshift memorial, the community shrine that has been set up for Mr. Lorenzo Salgado Araujo. Apparently, from what we know, Mr. Lorenzo was coming this way, and then he U-turned, and his van ended up in this very spot. And unfortunately, this is where he took his last breaths. As you can see, you know, this is a in the heart of Magnolia Park here in Houston, Texas, one of the first Latino communities here in Houston. People in the second, third generation, people who have maybe their immigrant parents moved here and they've grown up here. This is a very Latino part of town. And for Lorenzo Salgado Araujo, he felt like this was home. He raised his family here. And so he was at home when this happened to him. And the other thing that I was pointing out earlier was the red bricks. I mean, this is a clear reminder of community coming together to save themselves. The red brick significance is when the city of Houston refused to pave the streets in the barrio, in the neighborhood, people got together and they bought these bricks and they laid them down by hand. People like Lorenzo Salgado Araujo would have been the people who would have come together and with their hands would have built this street, would have built the neighborhood. When we came here the first time, I noticed that immediately, and it brought chills to me because it's very symbolic that this happened here. You know, one of the things we have seen, and one of the things that also brings a lot of emotion to us is seeing all the abuelitas, the mamas, the daughters, the men, the dads coming out here and taking care of the shrine. If you look at the flower, where the veladoras are, a man built that and brought that over here.
2: After we spoke with Cesar Espinosa of FIEL, community members from different parts of Houston came by Lorenzo Salgado Araujo's shrine to pay their respect.
3: My name is Sonia. I was born two streets down from here. I'm an educator, so I worked also down the street from this place. I came here today because Mr. Lorenzo is everybody's father. I'm a child of immigrants myself, and when I'm here, I'm overwhelmed with emotion because it's like if I was looking at my own dad posted up there. The amount of support that this family has gotten, it's no coincidence, and it's not by accident. It's because he's Houston's dad. He looks just like all of our parents. He has the same story, the same American dream. And today I decided to stop and come here because I just needed to pay my respects, and I needed him to know, I needed the family to know that they're not alone, that we're all with them, and that he's cared for. Sadly, after this, my dad has started carrying his passport with him everywhere he goes because he was just so struck by what happened. He's so scared. He's an American citizen also, but just afraid that somebody will profile him the same way that Mr. Lorenzo was profiled.
2: On Saturday evening, community members continued coming by Mr. Lorenzo's memorial, bringing candles, fresh flowers, balloons, and other offerings to honor him. They placed a poster that showed Mr. Lorenzo with Joan Sebastian Duran Guerrero, the 25-year-old Colombian father killed by ICE in Maine on the same week. Parents also came to the memorial with their children.
4: My name is Efrain Montalvo. We are here because we are afraid of what is happening. Like Mr. Lorenzo, we also work in construction, and we don't know if we will come back home. If we have children with us, we worry about them being stopped or that the same thing will happen to us as it happened to him. I've been here for about 20 years. I arrived to the United States around 2006. I drive through these streets every day for work. We brought a hard hat, part of the gear we used on the construction site, as a symbol of the sorrow we share with his family. This is very sad. My son is 4 years old. If immigration were to stop me, the thought of having to leave my son, I have a lot of fear. If they stop me or to leave him, there is fear. There is fear.
0: That was Efrain Montalvo, a construction worker who was at the memorial for Lorenzo Salgado Araujo, fatally shot by an ICE agent in Houston. Efrain visited the memorial with his 4-year-old son. The Salgado family laid Lorenzo Salgado Araujo to rest in a private funeral and burial Saturday. His oldest son, Ronaldo Salgado, said in social media, quote, "We played music, horses danced. We celebrated the life of the man who provided for my mom and my brothers for more than 30 years," unquote. On Sunday afternoon, hundreds gathered for another rally calling for justice and accountability in Lorenzo Salgado Araujo's death. They were joined by Ronaldo and his brother Lorenzo Jr. Protesters temporarily shut down a bridge holding signs that read "Borders Kill" and "Abolish ICE." Democracy Now!'s Maria Inez Teresena spoke with some of them.
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6: ICE melts in Texas heat!
5: ICE melts in Texas heat!
6: ICE melts in Texas heat!
2: We are at Irvin Chu Park in Houston ahead of the march demanding justice for Lorenzo Salgado Araujo. Several grassroots organizations have gathered here, community members. There are people holding signs saying "abolish ICE, ICE out of Texas." You can hear the music in the background. We spoke to some of the activists and members of the community.
7: My name is Vivek Venkatraman, and I'm an organizer with the Party for Socialism and Liberation. ICE has not slowed its terror even one notch since the brutal murder of Lorenzo Salgado Araujo. As you mentioned, a young high school student described by his peers and his teachers as a very sensitive student was very forcefully detained at the Hobby Airport here in Houston. And of course, in the immediate days following Lorenzo's death, not in Houston but across the country, we've seen the continuation of ICE brutality. We saw in the immediate aftermath of Lorenzo's death the brutal shooting in the head of Joan Sebastian Guerrero in Biddeford, Maine. We saw a man in Florida fleeing ICE, hit by oncoming traffic.
2: And what has been the response of Houston officials, of Harris County officials? What power do they have to stop ICE operations here in the city and protect the community?
7: Many of the people here, in fact, spent many months at City Hall demanding an end to collaboration between ICE and HPD. And through that public pressure, the city actually decided to pass an ordinance that limited the collaboration between ICE and HPD. Almost immediately after that ordinance was passed, which took a lot of work from the bottom up, After Greg Abbott threatened to withhold some funding, almost immediately John Whitmire, the mayor, folded and the city council folded. And this is the kind of attitude we've seen from them over and over, just a complete betrayal of the people who have put them in power.
8: Vanessa Escobar Acosta. I am with Amigos de los Salgado. We are a new organization that formed on the wake of Mr. Lorenzo's death. We are strong advocates for the Salgado family. So it's composed mostly of childhood friends of Ronaldo. We went to middle school, high school together, stayed in contact throughout our early adulthood years. And it hit us as if it was our own family member when we heard the news of Mr. Salgado being shot by ICE agents. It broke our hearts as if it was in our own family.
2: Do you have family members of yours, relatives, who are afraid to go out in the street after not only the shooting of Mr. Lorenzo, but just the presence of ICE in the city of Houston?
8: I have had also family members taken by ICE and deported to Honduras. And these are folks who were on a pathway to citizenship. They were on a path to get visas or residency or whatever the respective immigration status was. They were doing things the right way. I had a cousin who was detained and deported last year in August, and another who was detained earlier in 2026, so just months after our first cousin was detained and deported. Another cousin of ours was also detained and deported.
9: My name is Alma Cooper. I'm here first because we are demanding justice for Lorenzo. But it's not just that. These terrorists coming from the government is not just in Houston, it's not just in Texas, it's not just in the United States. It's terrorism all over the world. Just look at the Marco Rubio's declaration a couple days ago. It's plain and simple terrorism. They are terrorizing the entire world. So I heard the about the killing of Lorenzo Salgado the same Tuesday last week at night when the news, I was watching the news, and I mean... Because this is terrorists from the state, from the government. If they want to get a criminal, get the criminal that is in the White House.
10: So my name is Lisbeth. I am 23 years old. I am here because my mom, my dad, they're both immigrants. They came to this country looking for something greater. And honestly, I feel like this whole thing is idiotic. I wish we could just work together, live in peace. But honestly, with how things are looking, we need to fight back. So that's why I'm here.
11: My name is Jorge Ojeda. When I saw Lorenzo's dead, it reminded me a lot of my dad who goes out. Well, while my parents came in legally, that doesn't matter because my grandpa was the one that came in illegally to make that happen. And it doesn't matter at all if you come here legally or not. You shouldn't be murdered just because you're here without a piece of paper.
2: We just received word that Lorenzo Salgado Araujo's two oldest sons, Ronaldo and Lorenzo Jr., will be addressing the crowd on the stage.
12: I really, really hoped that my dad would be the last person that this would happen to. But you saw what happened less than a week later. Out there in Maine, there is a young 3-year-old child who saw the worst of the worst. And it is terrible to think that this could happen again.
13: The number one thing I think our government fears is the people coming together, becoming educated, and having these difficult conversations with each other. And it's really important for us to stay united, to stay positive, and to keep fighting for justice. And I really only have 3 more words for y'all. I love you, Houston!
12: It's very nice to see so many people. So many people of all backgrounds, races, colors, creeds, religions come together and try to ask for what's right. Try to ask for the bare minimum, and it's going to be justice. Is that too much to ask? I hope you guys have a safe, powerful march. And thank you all for being here. For my dad, Lorenzo Salgado Araujo.
0: Special thanks to Democracy Now!'s Maria Inez Taracena, Nicole Salazar, and Hani Massoud in the streets of Houston. This is Democracy Now!, democracynow.org. I'm Amy Goodman. We're joined now in Houston by Democratic Congressmember Al Green, who serves on the Homeland Security Committee. On Sunday, he attended a rally for Lorenzo Salgado Araujo. The 52-year-old Mexican father of three U.S. citizens shot and killed by an ICE agent July 7th. He'd been in this country for almost 35 years. Last week, Congressman Green took to the House floor to warn of a possible Trump cover-up in the killing. Representative Green, thank you so much for being with us. If you can talk about what you are demanding now and the congressional hearing on the road in Houston that will take place on Friday.
14: Well, thank you for having me, Amy. May I please take just a moment to compliment you on the excellent reporting that was probably the best that I've heard or read in terms of what actually happened, and those reporters should be commended highly. I'm grateful to have this opportunity to talk about the demands. The demands are very simple, a demand for justice. The justice has to include an investigation. The investigation has to be independent. It has to be transparent. It has to give us the opportunity to know what happened to Mr. Lorenzo Salgado Araujo. We still don't have all of the facts. We have what typically happens in these circumstances, which is ICE will make a statement, and then after they make a statement that appears to be bogus, they will say, wait until all of the facts are out. Well, they have rushed to judgment, and then they encourage that others not rush to judgment. But they make the initial statement that creates the confusion that surrounds a case, which is the case with what happened here. My belief is that there is an attempt to cover up currently taking place. And that attempt to cover up is something that ICE has perpetrated in other cases. We can recall what happened in Minnesota. We remember Mr. Pretty. We remember what happened with Ms. Good. These attempts to cover up have manifested themselves, and they've been exposed. And that's what's happening now. And, Amy, it's done for a given reason. You take all of the evidence, and you don't share it with any of the local constabulary. And in so doing, you can present the case to the grand jury. If you don't get a true bill, if there's no indictment, you win. If there is an indictment, it's a federal indictment. And that then allows the president to do what I call cleanup. He can then pardon the people if they are convicted. He's demonstrated that he would do this when he pardoned some 1,500 people who assaulted the citadel of democracy, the United States Capitol, when there was a peaceful transfer of power. So, yes, there is going to be a shadow hearing in Houston, Texas, under the leadership of the Honorable Benny Thompson, who is the ranking member, which means that if Democrats had 218 or more members of Congress, he would be the chairperson of the committee. This man has demonstrated his fairness over the years. As the chairperson of the committee, when they investigated the impeachment of President Trump, evidence that kind of led to the impeachment. So the Chicano, the Hispanic caucus will, of course, be a lead organization, as they should be. This is something that involves a community that they strongly represent. We all represent communities, but they are intimately involved, and they should be a lead organization. This will be a joint hearing here in Houston. I'm honored to sit on the Homeland Security Committee, and my hope is that we will hear from the district attorney. He has made some very bold and powerful statements. My hope is that if given the opportunity, we'll hear from lawyers and people who have talked to the persons who are presently incarcerated, the three men who were in that truck and who have given accounts that are contrary and antithetical to what the government has said. This is an important hearing. It will expose more, but it will also cause this case to remain a part of the public dialogue. Unfortunately, these things happened with a degree of rapidity such that we have one circumstance that we're trying to understand, and we find ourselves moving on to another circumstance that we don't understand. We've had something to happen now in Maine, and the cameras will move to Maine. And as a result, what has happened here will somehow become secondary or tertiary news. We have to make it primary news, and this is one of the reasons why this shadow hearing is so important.
0: Can you talk about the relationship between the African-American community, Congressmember Al Green, and the Latino community? So often attempts are made to pit them against each other. Talk about the coalescing right now in Houston around the death of Mr. Salgado Araujo.
14: The best evidence of it is what took place last evening, last night, at the Community of Faith. This is a church under the leadership of Bishop James Dixon. And there was a cross-section of persons there from all faiths, generally speaking. We had persons of different hues, different ethnicities. And we were all there to say to each other that we must respect and we must work with each other. Someone mentioned Dr. King's words, "We must all learn to live together as brothers and sisters," I might add, "or we will perish together as fools." We are doing just that, learning to live together such that we can take all the challenges of our time and confront a common enemy that continues to become a part or be a part of our lives. And that common enemy, my dear sister, is invidious discrimination. Invidious discrimination is the common enemy for Latinos and African Americans. And we have to confront this common enemy together. We cannot allow people to segregate us and cause us to believe that one is somehow benefiting from opportunities that belong to the other. We have to work together, and we are working together. I'm honored to say that the Honorable Sylvia Garcia has done an outstanding job of presenting this case to the public. She has been assisted by other people, but she's done an outstanding job. And we are working together. And yes, you're eminently correct. There have been attempts, not just with this case, but in the main, in the country, to divide Latinos and African Americans, to keep us at odds with each other, such that we don't focus on that common enemy, which is invidious discrimination, And it happens every day in the lives of these communities. People want to believe that there is no racism in the country. Well, you're wrong. They want to believe that there really is no discrimination in the country. Some people would say this, but they are wrong. It does exist. Now, does it exist to the same extent that it did some 100 years ago when we had lawful segregation, which was a form of racism? No, it doesn't exist to that same extent, but it does exist to the extent that it has an impact on the daily lives of people working in the country, and we have to fight it. And we are working together, and my hope is that this will give us greater unity. This man's life can stand for a lot of things, but in dying, he can also do something that we may not have done but for his death. And God forgive me for having to even say that, but maybe it will cause us to realize that we're all in the same boat. Some of us may be here from different places, but we're in the same boat now, and we should move together in the same boat toward liberty and justice for all.
0: Well, I want to thank you, Democratic Congressmember Al Green of Texas, who serves on the Homeland Security Committee. Again, on Friday, the Hispanic Caucus will be holding a field hearing in Houston. And we hope to have you on again soon, Congressmember Green, as you are outgoing, having lost the primary, targeted, among others, by the cryptocurrency industry. We want to talk about all that with you and your more than 20-year career on Congress and what your plans are. I want to thank you so much for being with us from Houston. Coming up, millions of people across North America facing another day of hazardous air pollution as nearly 1,000 active wildfires continue to rage in Canada. Stay with us.

0: Bach by Palestinian musician Huda Asfour, performing in our Democracy Now! Studio. To hear her full performance and interview, she is a biomedical engineer taught at Georgetown, go to democracynow.org. This is Democracy Now!, democracynow.org. I'm Amy Goodman. Millions across North America face another day of hazardous air pollution as nearly 1,000 active wildfires continue to rage in Canada. Hazardous air quality alerts are once again in effect today for major cities, including Chicago, Detroit, Columbus, and Minneapolis. Here in New York, air quality's improved, at least for now, following what officials are calling the second worst smoke event in New York City modern history. In Canada, the fires have disproportionately impacted Indigenous communities, forcing thousands to evacuate their homes. On Friday, President Trump threatened to impose new tariffs on Canada over the record levels of hazardous air. Trump wrote, quote, "The United States is being unnecessarily invaded by filthy, polluted and unhealthy air, the quality of which is dangerous and totally unacceptable," Trump said. But Trump has not said a word about climate change, which many scientists say is a driving force behind the fires. We go now to Montreal, where we're joined by Rachel Gilmore, independent journalist, creator of Bubble Pop Media. Thanks so much for being with us, Rachel. If you can talk about what's happening in Canada, the blowback, I guess you could say, in the United States, and President Trump threatening Carney and Canada with tariffs, blaming Carney for what's happening in Canada, actually standing next to Carney and the Mexican president at the World Cup on Sunday in New Jersey.
1: Yeah, the situation in Canada is it's horrifying. I mean, we're watching the impact of the climate crisis in real time. It's disproportionately impacting, as you noted, Indigenous communities here. People have had to flee their homes, a large number of them ending up in Thunder Bay, where there's actually not enough space for everyone. The people are camping in tents just so that they have somewhere safe to sleep that isn't their communities that they've had to leave behind because of the ravaging wildfires. As you noted, there's almost 1,000 of them burning. It's genuinely a crisis. There's lots of mobilization happening here in Canada. And the commentary from Trump was extremely offensive to a lot of Canadians. I mean, what else is new? I think, unfortunately, no one's really surprised by it anymore up here. But, you know, particularly given just days before he made those comments, a Canadian firefighter had died in Colorado fighting wildfires. So it was just extremely, extremely tone deaf. But the additional horror, I guess, of just the apathy in Trump's comments is the reality that he's not acknowledging climate change. And Mark Carney sort of did a little bit of he doesn't usually respond directly to the more unhinged stuff that Trump says, but he sort of made this this comment about how it is the climate crisis that is making the dry and hot conditions for more wildfires to be sparked when there's more extreme weather, which causes more lightning strikes. But the difficulty here is that, you know, as much as Carney's saying that in response to Trump, he's not exactly taking the climate action that we need here in Canada. In fact, quite the opposite, despite him sort of selling himself as this climate guy, leaning on his credentials from his time at the United Nations.
0: If you can talk about that, I mean, on the one hand, Prime Minister Carney announcing a multi-billion-dollar strategy on what he called breaking Canada's economic dependence on the U.S., which must have infuriated President Trump. But it includes a new pipeline in Alberta and building up multiple liquefied natural gas terminals. The proposed pipeline would move 1 million barrels of oil daily from landlocked Alberta to the southern coast of British Columbia near Vancouver. If you can talk more about the significance of this, Rachel.
1: Yeah, absolutely. Yeah, absolutely. I mean, I think a lot of us were shocked by the announcement because

0: claim is that we need this investment in oil and gas to diversify away from the United States, but the economic case even isn't there. We just twinned a TMX pipeline to the West Coast, and just now it's starting to make about $1 billion annually. And we paid the Canadian taxpayers $34 billion for that pipeline, which means it will have to make that kind of profit for 34 more years to be profitable. And that's the previous pipeline that the Canadian people were forced to buy by a Liberal government. And now Mark Carney is saying that he's, you know, offering his full-throated support for another oil pipeline. I mean, the only way that we can actually profit from that oil pipeline is if we absolutely abandon the fight against climate change, because we would need there to be a world where demand for oil and gas continues to uptick for decades into the future to actually make money off of this pipeline. So it makes no economic sense. And obviously, it is a horrific plan for the climate crisis. In Canada, our oil and gas sector is our largest source of greenhouse gas emissions. And Mark Carney is selling the snake oil solution of carbon capture and storage to go alongside the oil and gas pipeline. But he's offering a tax credit for oil companies that use that captured carbon to actually inject it into depleted oil wells, fracking out more oil that otherwise would not be able to be accessed by those companies. So they get a tax credit for that.
1: Rachel Gilmore, thank you so much for being with us. Independent journalist in Canada, creator of Bubble Pop Media. I'll be in Martha's Vineyard July 31st for the screening of Steal the Story, Please. I'm Amy Goodman. Thanks for joining us.

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2: Hello, and welcome to this morning's episode of the Good Morning Announcements. My name is Sophie, and I will be your host today. Now, today is National Moon Day, and I picked this very episode to host today because I love the moon, and I deeply associate with the moon. I know a lot of people do. It is one of my favorite symbols among nature's and life's many symbols. So today we are going to be listening to music that features the moon in many which ways. The first song we are going to be listening to is a little song called Spanish Moon by a little band called Little Feet. After we listen to this song, we are going to be talking about some of the exciting things that are happening at the Media Factory this coming week. So stay tuned for some excitement in the coming moments. Enjoy. This is Spanish Moon by Little Feet.

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I am your host today. My name is Sophie, and you are listening to the morning announcements. Now, this week at the Media Factory, we have an intro to editing workshop happening on Saturday, the 25th of July. Now, we will be focusing on DaVinci in this workshop, and it will be super informative, so I highly recommend checking that out. Now, if you are in the film sphere in Vermont, then you have probably heard of Crowdsourced by now. Now, if you're involved in Crowdsource, then you better get working on your scenes. The deadline is coming up. It's September 7th. Don't worry, you still have a little bit of time, a good amount of time. But if you want to finalize those scenes, polish them up, start working on them, you could probably get something in the process, get rolling with it now. But definitely get that in motion and get it submitted by September 7th. We also have a new member orientation coming up on the following Saturday, August the 1st. So this means that anyone who is interested in joining the Media Factory or making films in the area, please come in for this orientation to learn more about the Media Factory and what we can offer you. Now, for our next moon-themed song, we are standing, we are walking, hint, hint. We are doing lots of things on the moon today. Here is Walking on the Moon by The Police.

The moon is the Earth's only natural satellite, orbiting at an average distance of 238,855 miles. Because it is tidally locked in with Earth, it takes 27.3 days to both rotate on its axis and complete one orbit, meaning the same side always faces our planet. 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I am your host today. My name is Sophie, and you are listening to the Morning Announcements.

That was Half Moon by the Janis Joplin. Next on our list, we have Standing on the Moon by the Grateful Dead. Enjoy, everyone.

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This has been the morning announcements and a very special one, the special edition morning announcements for National Moon Day. And we have spent this last episode listening to music, talking about the moon, featuring the moon in many of the titles of many of the songs that we listen to, and I'm so happy that you all joined me for this episode. So thank you for tuning in, and be sure to check out all of the things that I mentioned in today's episode, including the workshop that is going to be happening this Saturday, as well as the new member orientation happening the next following Saturday, and get your crowdsource videos and clips submitted before the deadline on September 7th. Signing off today's episode, we have one more song by Mr. George Harrison. Here Comes the Moon. I had so much fun listening with you all today. Two songs about the moon. Have a great rest of your week. Be well. Be kind. And hey, Eric, how you doing? Oh yeah, and look at the moon.

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And this is Dave from the Zambonis. We write songs only about hockey for 26 years.

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friend, he's in the Blue Man Group. And financially, he's doing good. He's one of a few well-paid musicians with a stable work position. And I don't want to spread a new conspiracy, but he went to the Blue Man Group Academy. They gave him a place to live in New York for free. Sounds like a cult to me. He's got the tickets for the show tonight, but I don't really wanna go, do I? Please bless me with a good excuse, 'cause I don't wanna see the Blue Man Group.

old dudes playing beats in a loop, banging on tubes. And now it seems to be a worldwide business. The Blue Man Group is suspicious. He's got the tickets for the show tonight.

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The blue man group is suspicious. He's got the tickets for the show tonight, but I don't really wanna go, do I? Please bless me with a good excuse, 'cause I don't wanna see the blue.

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He said, we'll just take a right where they're gonna build that new shopping mall. Go straight past where they're gonna put in the freeway. And take a left at what's gonna be the new sports center. And keep going till you hit the place where they're thinking of building that drive-in bank. You can't miss it. And I said, this must be the

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Otherwise, what are the characters going to fall off of? And what about stairs?

Here's a man who lives a life of danger. Everywhere he goes, he stays a stranger.

Thank you. It's called Clay Pigeon. But anyway, we're going to do this. That's right, Roadhog did. We had a lot of requests, we're going to do it anyway. Ain't never had a lesson in his life, all right.

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see you again. I know you won't text or anything. I know what you're like. Hot and cold, hit and miss, up and down, and a bit of a really. I could argue that you're nice. Well, actually, you're kind of my type, but you are taking the. Why did you kiss me, then call me, then say that you miss me, then you talk about chemistry? What the does that mean? Honestly, like, what the. Your friends tell me you like me, and I like you, but not like that. Or maybe I do. It's really up to you, like, seriously, that's on you, bro, and maybe you're the problem.

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Well, yes, it was complex. 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Nah, I'm just taking the... got nothing to do with it, but maybe I did. And what if I called you and asked you to kiss me, then text you and asked if you missed me, and aired you after you'd seen me, and spoke about compatibility? Yeah, you're just confusing us. And I wish I

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0: Here, I put this moment. Here, I put this moment.
1: Over here. Over here.
2: Can't you see where memories are kept bright? Tripping on the water like a laughing girl. Time in our eyes is spawning past life. Drowned on the ocean and the woman unfurls. Holding all the love that waits for you here. Catch us now, for I am your future. A kiss on the wind and we'll make the land. Come over here to where Gwen lingers. Waiting in this empty world. Waiting for then when the life spray cools. From now does ride in on the curl of a wave. And you will dance me in the sunlit pools. We're of the going water and the gone. We are of water and the holy land of water. And all that's to come runs in with the thrust of the strand.
3: 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Roger that, Dan. I got a solid tech and lock on tech
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Tokyo. 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We're gonna put you in the movies and on TV. 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

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And this is Dave from the Zambonis. 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

0: famous, gotta be popping, gotta be cool. 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
1: It's alright, it's okay. 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
0: You just gotta be you.
1: It's alright, it's okay. It's alright.

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It's

0: To host in the Present Time studio this morning, Connor Timmons, the Executive Director of Home Share Vermont. Welcome to the studio, Connor.
1: Thank you so much for having me.
0: Connor, why I love to invite guests on Present Time to introduce themselves. What do you want folks to know about you?
1: Let's see. Well, I guess I would love people to know that I am a Canadian expat, I guess is interesting for folks to know. I'm sort of new to the Home Share Vermont job. I've been there for about 2 years, and I'm desperately trying to fill the shoes of the sort of famous Kirby Dunn, who many of you may know from all of her amazing work. She was a executive director there for 23 years. So I am working hard to try and fill those boots and maybe with mixed results. We can ask her how that's working. But I don't know how much more they need to know about me personally. That's probably enough for your listeners.
0: Absolutely. And I have to say, one of the reasons I was drawn to inviting you on the show is because I actually have a friend who was in a life transition and became someone who participated in a home share facilitated by your organization.
1: That's great.
0: And I've just heard really good things, and I thought, well, this is an opportunity to hold you up a little bit. And I love the concept of free media.
1: I appreciate that as well. Thank you.
0: So if you could talk a little bit about the mission and sure. and the history of the organization, I think that would be helpful.
1: Sure. So, you know, Home Share Vermont is like a lot of great ideas here in Vermont, something that started because a couple of sort of concerned volunteers or citizens said, there's a problem we need to solve. The current situation is not solving itself. And that was back in 1982. And that's a group of volunteers who were working through United Way volunteer program called RSVP. They basically saw that there were a lot of older Vermonters who were either not being served or weren't accessing assisted living situations or supportive living situations, or had zero interest in supportive or assisted living, which I think is also important to note, right? You're going to hear me talk about that a lot. Mm-hmm. But they also were not really aging in place in a sustainable way. And they took a look around at their own cohort, at others around them, and said, this is something that needs to change. And so from there, we began as sort of a program within the Cathedral Square Corporation, right? And they're a big provider of assisted and supportive housing here in Vermont, I think the biggest. And a terrific organization that does a lot of great work. And you know, currently, as then, I imagine, has a 2 to 5 year waiting list for their programs. So HomeShare kind of was an alternative to that option. And again, was volunteer run for the first little while. And we had sort of pioneers like Polly Rowe and Sarah Carpenter and Helen Head involved in the organization. Mm-hmm. And just, you know, I want to make sure that I'm sitting at this chair right now, but I really am standing on the shoulders of giants there. And I think people should acknowledge, be aware of that.
0: Absolutely. And I appreciate your doing that.
1: Okay, great. Well, good. So that's kind of how we came about, and sort of little by little, it became more and more independent. And, you know, eventually became its own nonprofit. And then from there, we have sort of grown and become more institutional in our functioning, or at least more established, I should say. And right now we are our own 501c3. We still work in the Cathedral Square building, and we share some resources with them, and we're very grateful for that, and we consider them partners in this. But we are our own 501c3 nonprofit now. And our mission is pretty simple. It's to, you know, improve the lives of Vermonters and the communities around them by bringing Vermonters together to share their homes. And it's a pretty basic mission, and the functioning is pretty basic, but I think you'll find the methodology is pretty intentional and sophisticated, and I'm happy to talk about that as we go along.
0: But absolutely. I think that's, yeah. Well, for the uninitiated listener, what could home sharing look like?
1: Sure. So, I mean, you know, the mission sort of says it all. We're getting people together to share homes. But in its practical sense, what we do is we are a matching and screening program for folks with extra room in their homes, looking to share their homes with people who are looking for affordable housing. So on the affordable housing side, it's not hard to imagine who that might be. There, everyone in Vermont is looking for affordable housing
0: yes.
1: these days, and very few of us are finding it, right?
0: Yes.
1: And I think that's what's so fascinating to me is 43 years in, you know, the mission and reason, or the raison d'etre, the reason we do this is just the same as it was 43 years ago. There's not enough affordable housing to go around. There's not enough assisted or supportive living to go around. So here we are. So for hosts, it would be someone who has an extra

0: in their home and for whatever reason would like some support or help or even just someone to be there for company. So you mentioned a life transition. Sometimes what that looks like is a partner has passed away. Sometimes that means that the nest has been emptied or you've emptied the nest intentionally, yes. Whichever, you know, both of
1: like
0: those
1: get
0: are
1: get out
0: fine.
1: Of the basement, yeah. You're 40 years old.
0: Exactly, I'd rather have someone who's paying rent who's 40, who's maybe not my son or daughter.
1: Yes, exactly.
0: So fair enough, you know, yes. No offense to the sons or daughters there, but yes. You know, that could be a situation that is interesting to folks. Some people are coming to us because they, again, as I mentioned, are aware that things are not as terrific as they could be at home, but they're not really ready to look for another alternative. They're not really ready to downsize, or the reality is finding a downsize appropriate housing opportunity is just not around. One of the amazing things about living in Vermont is that you get a chance to be part of the library board or the zoning board or both in a lot of cases, yes. or you know, which, or the welcome committee or the church committee, you know, take your pick. And so the idea of leaving a place like, say, Starksboro, where I used to live, and moving to, you know, Colchester or Burlington, that's a big rupture in someone's life if they've spent their time working at the food shelf in Starksboro or volunteering at the library or volunteering at the school or what have you. So to just rupture those relationships is a real challenge for people. So maybe it's just that they want to stay where they are and get a little support to make where they are a little more sustainable. And that's a really good opportunity. Mm-hmm. I think it's an important piece of why Vermont is terrific, and we don't want people to have to lose that when they hit a certain age or certain capabilities.
1: Absolutely. I've been thinking about some articles that I've read, particularly regarding baby boomers who are remaining in the homes in which they raise their families, in part because ancillary housing, even for smaller square footage, has, just as their homes may have appreciated, the smaller housing, the prices have appreciated. And I feel like some people try to do the math in their head thinking, well, even if this is maybe better for me from a practical sense, gosh, it feels weird to pay so much for a smaller space. So this is one of the ways in which I feel like your organization can prove really helpful.
0: Yeah, I mean, I think there's a couple things that I would touch on there. One of them is, I think the jury is still out as to whether downsizing is better for you physically, mentally, and emotionally. You know, there is a discussion there.
1: Yes.
0: And I think we know for a fact that, you know, aging in the home is a really terrific health, has really terrific health outcomes, you know, when
1: yes.
0: it can be done safely, sustainably, and affordably, right? And
1: yes.
0: those three things are not always obvious.
1: Mm-hmm.
0: But when it can be done, people have better health outcomes. My mother's a visiting nurse up in Montreal with the VON, which is our version of, I guess, the VNA, right?
1: Yes.
0: And she would always talk about how, you know, she couldn't get over people coming out of hospital and the treatment they had gotten in hospital, which was good medical treatment, but wasn't holistic treatment. And so she loved the fact that, you know, when she was doing hospice care, folks were home. And that last 6 months, that last year, that last 3 years, you know, there are people on her service for a long time.
1: Yes.
0: Was so much higher quality of life for them. And mm-hmm. so that's a sharp edge of that idea. But if you stretch that out over decades, you know, we are not in a stage where, you know, people are living much, much longer than maybe they have planned for or expected. And we are hoping that those extra years are enjoyable and fun, and you know, people can maintain their independence while that's going on.
1: Exactly.
0: So I would say that, you know, that downsizing instinct is a good one, and
1: yes.
0: you know, I think it comes to my second point, which is one of the things that home share offers is an increased number of options at a time when people's lives often feel like the options are being winnowed down a little bit, often without their say so,
1: yes.
0: Which can be a very troubling development for a lot of folks, right? It makes a lot mm-hmm. of sense. It's not fun to have to look hard at your driving and decide, am I driving at night?
1: Yes.
0: And, you know, I had a conversation with a woman in Craftsbury, and she said, you know, I have this big old rambling house. I have plenty of room for the kids to visit and extra room. I will be calling you in the next couple of years.
1: Wow.
0: And I said, that's great.
1: Yes.
0: Why aren't you calling me now? You know,
1: yes.
0: this is a woman who was in her, I would say, her late 70s, early 80s.
1: Yes.
0: I said, that is totally great. what kind of what's the hold up? You know, I don't think I said it exactly like that. But, and she said, well, I'm fine. I go to all my meetings. I do all this. I just don't drive at night. Mm-hmm. And I go to concerts. I do all the, you know, I'm fine. And I said, well, there's nothing in our program that says that you have to really have incredibly high needs.
1: Yes.
0: That is a bonus that can be a really good feature of our program, but it's not required.
1: Yes.
0: And she said, I know, but, you know, she was kind of obfuscating. I said, that's okay. Yes. That's fine. You know, you got to come to this on your own time. Yes. I would just challenge you to ask yourself, what is at night? Because if you're, if your neighborhood's like my neighborhood, and Craftsbury probably is even more dark than mine. You know, nighttime starts at 4 o'clock in November here in Vermont.
1: It does.
0: And aren't we grateful for that beautiful night sky that we get? The astronomers love it, but you know, so I kind of looked at her and I said, well, what concerts are you going to at night in the weekend, in the wintertime?
1: Yeah.
0: You know, and so I think about her all the time.
1: Yes,
0: because there's so many people who do so many terrific things to keep all of our towns running and all of our communities humming along.
1: Absolutely.
0: And the idea that someone who's part of that.
1: Yes.
0: Would, you know, settle for a Zoom when they could be there to have the homemade muffins or scones or whatever the people, you know, to share in that situation. But for the fact that driving at night is difficult, if we can provide someone who will drive them at night.
1: Yes.
0: Heck, that's easy. You know, we can make something like that happen. That's a great feature of what we can do. So that's just a really concrete example of how those choices can ameliorate, aggregate instead of, you know, being removed in those time of life.
1: And I really appreciated the example that you provided of somebody out in Craftsbury, which is so naturally beautiful and sort of further out and somewhat more isolated geographically.
0: Right.
1: I took a look at your website, as I often do, and by the way, I like it.
0: I'm glad to hear it.
1: And as you know, I say that as
0: notes
1: a former
0: are
1: nonprofit person.
0: Yeah.
1: But I had pulled out this statement: home sharing can be a rewarding way to find housing.
0: Right.
1: And I wanted to ask, what are some of the rewarding benefits of home sharing? First, well, let's start with the match, the person that's matched with a homeowner.
0: So for the guest is what we would call it. So we will talk about hosts and guests. And at some point, we should probably be back into the process, and I'll get into that in a minute. But we'll talk about sort of outcomes first, I suppose. So for the guest, those rewarding benefits are pretty obvious in that I think 97% of the people who come to us say, you know, the reason they came to us was affordable rent. And that's pretty basic, right? It's always important to us that our options are affordable housing, capital A, you know? And so our maximum rent that guests can pay per month is $650 a month, with the exception of if they are being offered what we call an accessory dwelling unit or an ADU, they used to be called the mother-in-law flats, you know what I'm talking about.
1: A pod.
0: We think of it as an apartment above a garage or something like that.
1: Yes.
0: A self-standing thing with their own kitchen and, you know. So if it's its own apartment, then you can go up to $850. But even then, that is a very affordable rate for most parts of Vermont, I believe.
1: Yes.
0: So that affordability is huge. I will say the average rent people pay is actually closer to $379 last year, at least. And that's because of the assistance sharing that we'll talk about in a minute here. But, you know, so affordability is a big part of it. I think the other thing that we hear from people is sort of stability, friendship, and socialization. You know, I think a lot of our guests are doing this because, A, affordability is important, but, B, they don't want to live alone in an apartment, whether that's because they are starting out and want to connect in a new community. We do have folks who are coming in from out of state who are taking a job here, and this is the only way they're going to be able to find a place. Some people are saving for a home. So we've had a couple people, I'm thinking of one guest in the islands who stayed with their hosts for, I think it was 8 or 9 months.
1: Yes.
0: And the host's situation changed, and so assisted living was sort of the path that they needed to go down, and so they were going to sell the house. And the guest said, that's fine. I've saved enough money for that down payment I was looking to do.
1: Wow.
0: You know, so...
1: And they bought the house.
0: And not that house.
1: Oh,
0: but they bought
1: me.
0: No, not that house. No, they don't.
1: Yes.
0: No, those kind of financial relationships aren't really encouraged. But,
1: excellent
0: they bought
1: point.
0: A different place.
1: Yes.
0: I think they bought a condo or something.
1: Yes.
0: Like that, you know, but without that 8 months of being able to sock away that money,
1: sure,
0: that was much harder for them. So, you know, that's an important thing for some people. And I mean, I think there's also just a lot of warm fuzzies that people get coming home and having someone to talk to, coming home and being part of a community with someone else. And I think that straddles both hosts and guests. That's a, yes, it's a key component for why this is of value to people.
1: Absolutely. Can you elaborate on some of the benefits? You've alluded to some, but there might be additional benefits for the hosts that sure. we haven't touched upon.
0: Sure. And I mean, I think the thing that we talk about company is the main thing for a lot of people. A lot of people are just looking for what we call a just-in-case presence. So if that is, for some people, that means I would just like to know that there's someone else in the home sometimes. Sometimes that means I'm going on a cruise, two cruises a year or whatever, you know, whatever their excitement is.
1: Yes.
0: Or sometimes it means there's someone else locking up afterwards, or, you know, it's just nice to know there's someone upstairs, or,
1: yes,
0: you know, variety of things. And often what's cooked into that just in case presence is that socialization. And mm-hmm. I know it's sort of a technical term to talk about social isolation, but, you know, the pandemic taught us pretty clearly that we don't do better when we're not talking to people. We don't exactly. do better when we aren't sitting down for a cup of coffee. We don't mm-hmm. do better when we're not playing games or mm-hmm. listening to music together or seeing family or friends. And so this, we know that's part of the health outcomes that we talked about earlier. So. Mm-hmm.
1: How common is the relationship intergenerational?
0: Very common. Yeah, it's a very common feature of the program. Sorry to cut you off there.
1: No.
0: I think it's what's fascinating is our ages for hosts range from 28 to 100 years of age, and our age range for guests is I think 19 to 82. So there are times when it is two contemporaries that are living in the same space. Sometimes it's someone who's had a divorce or a change in situation. Sometimes it's a change in job, you know, what have you. Mm-hmm. But often it is a younger person with an older Vermonter. Mm-hmm. Partially that's because sometimes what people can ask for in their services, in their assistance, is things that would be harder for older Vermonters to do. So shoveling snow or extra work with the garden or mowing the lawn or what have you.
1: Or changing batteries in the smoke alarms.
0: That's funny. I always use the example of changing the light bulb. But yes, that is the same thing. Being up on that stool or the ladder or what have you is not the same as it was 20 years ago, right?
1: Absolutely.
0: So I think that's right.
1: Absolutely.
0: I wonder if it makes sense to zoom back a little bit and talk a little bit about structurally on the whole.
1: Absolutely.
0: Because I went into the mission and I kind of missed the sort of meat of something that I think I would be useful for you guys.
1: Absolutely.
0: So, you know, at its core, what we're doing is creating a mutually beneficial relationship. And so what that means is we are going to set up an agreement or a situation where a host will receive some assistance in exchange for lower than market rent, like we talked about. So we talked about that maximum rent being $650, right? So what we think of as a scale, the maximum service assistance would be 15 to 12 hours a week. So as one goes up, the other goes down is the idea, right? And so if you're offering $200 rent, let's say, then you might be offering a higher amount of, you might be asking for a higher amount of assistance. And again, that assistance can be quite the breadth of options. We don't do personal care, but something like, I'm just thinking about examples that I've seen. Yeah, dog or cat care. You know, it's hard to take the dog out for three times a day. I can handle the lunchtime one, but if someone could handle the morning and the evening, life would be better for everyone. Or I go away a fair amount. It'd be great to have someone make sure that they're there with the dog. Or things like taking out the trash, or, you know, all these little things that go into maintaining a household. So we think of them as household chores or things like that. So those are kinds of, when we refer to assistance, that's what we're referring to. And so what we're doing when as sort of interlocutors or matchmakers, whatever you want to refer to us as, case managers, is we're looking for folks who have compatibility to do those assistance chores, to fit the culture of the household, to fit the culture of the person living there. Is this going to be a good fit, a good match? Are there commonalities that will make that work? And to do that, we have a pretty intentional process. It involves an application, of course, that can be online or on paper. And it also involves six background checks per guest or host. So it's a pretty thorough background check and vetting. And we're looking for any crime against person or property. Mm-hmm. And that would pretty much disqualify an applicant right away. This is, you're moving into someone's home. We're very cautious and intentional. intentional.
1: Yes.
0: And the reference checks. And the reference checks are really fun because you get to know a lot about someone, and you do three or four references and ask questions of those people. Mm-hmm. And all that's followed by an hour and a half interview with our case managers. Those happen at the homes for hosts. And guests, it can happen, you know, via Zoom or on the phone, or sometimes it happens in person at our office. And then we have a resume to work from. And with that resume, we'll look for those commonalities we just talked to. You know, is this person, you know, maybe our guest has a bad back, so that's not the person we want to move in who's looking for someone for shoveling. But maybe it's a great person who is just looking for someone to play Scrabble twice a week or what have you. You know, it could be any number of those things. And I'm pulling that out of thin air, but it is something that we have had requests for. You know, we have had someone, all they wanted was someone to help them with meals and play Scrabble once a day.
1: I love it. I could handle that.
0: Right? Exactly. Who's going to say no to that, right? So... So that's kind of that's where we've built that bank of information, and we get everything from the sports teams you follow to what you're like to do on the weekend to the kinds of music you listen to, you know, alcohol consumption, smoking, all that stuff.
1: Extrovert question.
0: All that. We know all those things. Yeah, we want to know exactly what makes someone tick.
1: Absolutely.
0: Yeah. Well, so that's our piece there.
1: I'm imagining that people find the extensive vetting of comfort and assurance for both parties. Host and guest.
0: Yeah, I think so. I think especially when you compare it, I mean, one of the things that's fascinating about our world right now is you can do a lot on the internet. And isn't that great? And at the same time, when I talk about finding a roommate on Craigslist or Facebook, to me that seems absurd. but also I know that's how people are doing it, you know. Yes. and I know that's how we used to do it in the newspaper and what have you. Yes. And you meet someone for 15 minutes and expect it to work, you know. It's kind of amazing. And so for our point of view, you know, this idea that home sharing is bringing a stranger into your home or something like that is so laughable, because you know, by the time we're introducing you to someone, we know a lot about them.
1: Absolutely.
0: And we are sharing all of that information with you. There's a full disclosure policy across the process. So, and moreover, you have a 2-week trial at the end of that. So,
1: Can you talk more about that trial, what that looks like?
0: Absolutely. So 2-week trial is just kind of what it sounds like. People are moving in luggage. They're not moving in furniture. And what we'll do at the beginning of that 2-week trial is set up a temporary agreement. And so our agreement will outline that very specifics of the service or the assistance. I keep saying service. It's really assistance.
1: Yes.
0: You know, so that would be very detailed to the tune of, you know, the guest will bring out the trash on Thursdays and walk the dog on Mondays, Wednesdays, and Tuesdays or whatever, you know, whatever it is. As well as rent exchanged, is that, you know, things about like, will there be keys, or is there linens provided, you know, what have you, all the details that are necessary for an agreement. And we go over those line by line with everyone at that point, at the beginning of that 2-week trial. And then they live in that, those are the rules of the house sort of thing for the 2 weeks. And the 2-week trial is important because we ask that guests don't give up their lease and have a viable and totally ready, you know, ready to move in option if things are not going well. We don't ever
1: That's
0: want someone to feel
1: important.
0: A lot of pressure. Exactly. Yes. The 2-week trial is our last piece of addition to our process, and it really is the cherry on top that makes things a lot smoother.
1: Yes.
0: Because it gives both parties an off ramp if it's not working out. You know, people are representing themselves. We're interviewing them and doing the best we can to get to the heart of the matter, but they're also representing themselves. So, you know, we're always a little more favorable about our foibles than others might be. So it's possible that after 2 or 3 days, it's clear to the guest or the host that this is not going to work out. And so they're permitted and encouraged to throw a flag if it's not going well. Our case managers will connect and end that match gracefully, and away we go on to the next. We'll go look for someone else, you know. And that's the key thing that I think is different than any kind of matching program online or anything like that, is we continue to provide ongoing support, and that's a key piece. So our case managers, whether your match has been going 2 months or 2 years, we are going to continue to be checking in regularly, actively.
1: That's fabulous.
0: So oftentimes, you know, we have a match, I'm fond of saying, I think they're almost at 20 years. I think 20 years is coming up. So they're multiple decades in here.
1: Yes.
0: And they still get regular check-ins. And their check-ins are very short because they're like, listen,
1: it's going okay.
0: We're good. Thanks. You know, like, you know, at this point we're giving them like anniversary gifts because it's 20 years in or whatever, you know. But
1: beautiful.
0: But that's, you know, that's the kind of level we strive for. There's nothing better than you know, we're fine. We've been fine for the last 5 years. Thank you. You know, but we continue to do that work. We're always going to continue to do that work. Mm-hmm. People change. They make changes in their romantic relationships. They make changes in their personal relationships, professional relationships.
1: Yes.
0: So we're ready for those changes and ready to adapt that agreement as necessary, you know.
1: Well, one thing occurred to me, and this is coming to you as the daughter of immigrants.
0: Mm-hmm.
1: Vermont is, you know, has been designated by the U.S. government as an area that would receive new Americans, particularly mm-hmm. people escaping from various strife mm-hmm. across the world. And I wonder, how do new Americans factor into the work of your organization, if at all?
0: No, it's a great question, and it's something we've been thinking about a lot. One of the things we've been doing over the last 2 years is having a hard look at ourselves and asking ourselves, are we serving the folks that need us the most? And the answer has been yes and, right? Yes, we're serving a lot of folks who really need us. You know, about a third of our hosts are folks with disabilities. You know, we're serving hosts. I think 75% of our hosts are what HUD would consider low income. You know, the guests, it's around 90%. So we are serving a lot of folks who really need this service. And there's other work we can be doing and more work we've been doing specifically around new Americans. And so we've been sort of in negotiations or conversations, I guess, negotiations is the wrong word, with folks like Kasan. And I was just on the phone yesterday Zooming with the folks at the, what is it, Brattleboro, I forget the name of it, BDRC, Brattleboro Development Credit Corporation or what have you. And so they're part of Welcome Vermont. Mm-hmm. And so they had some really interesting thoughts about that because they've brought in, there's been a huge influx into Windham County of new Americans. And so one of the things we talked about was we are an excellent second landing spot. Because of the nature of our program and the intentionality of it, it takes several months to make a match. And during those several months, you need to be available and ready to connect with someone. And
1: yes.
0: So it's not a great setup for someone landing here, and then a week later we found you a spot within HomeShare. That's probably not a good fit. But
1: yes.
0: For folks who have landed and are settled and are maybe stepping into the workforce and are, you know, getting their language skills up, then we can start thinking about that for them in the future. I mean, the biggest thing that is challenging is communication.
1: Yes.
0: And so one of the things that we've been doing is I try to make some rounds with the Alliance Française speaking groups around the state. And I've only gone to a few so far, but
1: yes.
0: I'd like to go to more as
1: yes.
0: a French speaker myself.
1: Yes.
0: And really make the pitch to them, because folks who are coming from Congo or Haiti or
1: yes.
0: Senegal or a bunch of different places are French speakers with beautiful French speaking
1: yes.
0: accents. And so that's an asset for mm-hmm. folks who are trying to learn French themselves and are taking the time to go to a French speaking conversation group on a weekend. Imagine if they were able to immerse themselves at home. That's a real advantage rather than a challenge. Having said that, if there's a language barrier, that makes it makes it very difficult. And
1: absolutely.
0: So if there's listeners out there who are, you know, who have second languages that they speak or are trying to learn, whether that's, you know, the right, obviously French is a big one.
1: Mm-hmm.
0: Spanish is obviously a critical one too. If you speak, I'm trying to think of all the other ones, Amara or Arabic or any of those languages,
1: yes.
0: that would be very, very helpful to know. And so we ask that people put that in their application. And so we work that way. We're always looking for hosts who are interested in that angle. And if that's something that's interesting to you, then you should reach out to us and we can take a look at that.
1: No, that's good to know. Actually, my husband is a student of French, and he's very involved in Alliance Française.
0: There we go.
1: We also host visiting international guests for another nonprofit here in Vermont. We host them for dinner, and sometimes they come with translators.
0: Mm-hmm.
1: But I'm always so happy that my husband has French in his back pocket
0: mm-hmm.
1: because even sometimes we find if the guests are native French speakers, they will come speaking English, but when they realize he speaks
0: there's no going back.
1: Is it okay if I say this or whatever?
0: Yeah.
1: I wanted to also ask about whether or not you feel your work has been impacted by the U.S.'s racial reckoning prompted by the murder of George Floyd. Has that, and I've been asking nonprofits that increasingly, sure, as well as artists that I interviewed. Do you, and you can see, you know, has there been a connection?
0: Well, I mean, I think that connection, that that process that I was referring to is sort of it. You know, that's what we've been really asking that question. And so we've isolated three groups that we have been trying to work more effectively for and with. And yes, those three groups are, you know, BIPOC Vermonters, mm-hmm, queer Vermonters, so members of the LGBTQ community, and veterans in Vermont, because those are three demographics that often experience housing insecurity at higher levels than really, I don't want to say they should, but then they should, you know, than anyone, yeah, should really, but at a, it's a really disproportionate amount of those three populations who experience housing insecurity. So from our point of view, how can we make a change on that one? How can we make that work? How can we make this place more welcoming for all three of those population groups? And so, I mean, I wasn't in at home share when everything went down with George Floyd. Obviously, I was impacted by that. I lived, you know, I'm a citizen of this country. But sort of what it did for me is remind me of the focus that needs to be on that kind of work at all times. Mm-hmm. And so what we've done is sort of started a 3-year process of reviewing how we reach out. So our marketing materials, we've updated those to make sure that we are, you know, giving people a mirror and a window to see themselves through in the work that we do. And then also we've gone this process of reviewing our process itself.
1: Yes.
0: So almost like an equity audit internally. Mm-hmm. And that is based on looking for any barriers that we don't know are there.
1: Yes.
0: And then so having that evaluated from an external perspective. And then the third piece that'll be coming up this coming year is what we would consider a more standard equity audit around hiring and leadership development and making sure that we are making a place for folks from those constituencies to be part of our organization in a more meaningful way. So it's that's sort of a 3-pronged approach that is as it's very home share about, it's very intentional, which means,
1: absolutely,
0: it doesn't go fast, but
1: no.
0: But you know, I think it,
1: but it's going.
0: And one of the things that we've noticed is critical for that is making sure that we are recruiting hosts, not just guests, but hosts who have those identities as part of their core. Mm-hmm. And the reason for that is the host holds a lot of power.
1: Yes.
0: You know, the host has a lot of opportunity to say yes or no to whomever they're going to be living with, right? Which, mm-hmm, as they should, I think we can all agree. Mm-hmm. However, you know, if there's internal biases from that host, which I think we'd be naive to think that there aren't, mm-hmm, we could be reinforcing those biases by granting that power in that way. And so what we've been thinking about is, okay, let's go recruiting hosts specifically who are holding a different identity and maybe are holding different lived experiences. And maybe those folks will, you know, help us reach more folks who are needing that support.
1: No, it makes total sense. Mm-hmm. Absolutely. I wanted to ask you if you could share a story about a match that's well, you know, that's working out well. And of course, only using first names or using pseudonyms or not using names to respect folks' privacy. Mm-hmm. But I'd love to hear, is there a story about a match that has, you know, that you would like to share with
0: listeners? There are so many. Uh-huh. There are so many stories.
1: Yes.
0: Yeah, I'm just thinking about names here. I'll use different names.
1: Sure.
0: So I want to talk to you about Mary, and let's call him Clive, okay? And so Mary is on her 4th home share. She came to Home Share Vermont when her husband's Alzheimer's had reached a certain point where it was obvious there was a little more help needed. He was fine, but he wasn't quite fine, you know. He was living at home, everything was okay, but he was starting to need support around maintaining the property. And so they had some great matches. Loved the conversation they had with their young guest, their first guest. I can give him a name, let's call him Mark. And to the point where when they decided to downsize 1.5 to 2 years later, they immediately thought, well, we'll need to look for a place that has room for Mark too. So they moved with their guest, which
1: oh
0: is
1: my goodness.
0: Not something we necessarily recommend or anything yes. like that. That's not but they had gotten so comfortable and accustomed to having him in their lives that the idea of him not being in their lives was just sort of anathema. They couldn't fathom that idea. So when they downsized to a place with an extra room so that Mark could move with them. And Mark was happy to because loved it so much. Now that we're in our fourth match,
1: yes.
0: Mary's partner has passed away in the last couple of months. And mm-hmm. Clive, who's living there now, who lived there while her partner was in hospice care at a different facility,
1: yes.
0: Has been a real balm for her, has been a terrific part of her life and been a part of her supportive mechanism. And so she is just over the moon to have him in her life and has really relied on him at this difficult time. And he's happy to be part of that process because he signed up for it. That's what he wanted to do. He wanted to be a support to someone. And he's, you know, he's coming from a different part of the country, from South Asia. And so this is, or a different part of the world, excuse me.
1: Yes.
0: And so this is a big part of his integration into the state.
1: That's wonderful. And the fact that you mentioned that he's from a different country, it made me think about cultural overlaps and how that could actually create a more complete ecosystem.
0: Absolutely.
1: In some ways.
0: Absolutely.
1: And I certainly think about how some cultures do a better job of honoring elders.
0: Yes. I think we see that a lot in the folks who come to our program as guests, for sure.
1: Fascinating. Why does this work matter?
0: It matters because we owe it to the folks in our lives who have raised us up to give them options at that time in their life. Whether they will choose those options or not is completely up to them, and that's the whole point of an option. Mm-hmm. But it matters because independence isn't something that is extra. I know on the Maslow's chart, it's probably, I don't even know if it's represented, to be honest, but it is such an integral part of what makes...
1: Self-actualization.
0: Is that part of it? Is that part of self-actualization? Yeah, I suppose it is. But, you know, shelter and self-actualization go hand in hand in this model, and I think that that's really critical. And
1: let's pause for a moment. Say that again, slowly.
0: So shelter and self-actualization is a sort of critical part of this model.
1: That's, you know, a powerful Connerism.
0: There's many of those, yeah.
1: yes, but I've never heard it articulated that way, and it makes, because older people want autonomy.
0: Of course. Well, they not just want, they deserve.
1: Yes.
0: You know, and I think that's not a small thing.
1: How can listeners support your work and learn more about your
0: Absolutely.
1: Work.
0: Absolutely. So they can always visit our website at homesharevermont.org. Very easy. They can always give us a call. 802-863-5625 is our office. We have an office in South Burlington, one in Montpelier, and we also partner with the Thompson Senior Center in Woodstock, as well as the Windham and Windsor Housing Trust in Bellows Falls. So we serve all the way down to Windham County. We serve 12 out of 14 counties here in Vermont, with the exception of Bennington and Rutland. And it's not because we don't love you. We're on our way. Just give us a few years to get our money together for that. But I think if folks are interested, I guess what I would say, if you're interested in this, I would wager most everyone listening to this is thinking about their aunt, their cousin, their sister, their neighbor. And I would encourage you to definitely think about that person. And then pause and put yourself in that shoe as well. And think about home sharing not being something that is needed, but it's something that will help you keep your independence or can just be helpful for you. Just to give you an example, I am a home share host. I've had two guests in my home to help with our two little kids. And so we got free date nights for a couple of months because one of our guests, and that was worth every penny, and we gained a little rent to deal with an ever-increasing tax bill. And that was really important for us, sort of starting out with a new mortgage. So I think the test cases for this are myriad. The model is very, very well trusted. We've been doing it for 43 years, so give it a chance, I think, is what I would
1: say. Thank you so much for appearing on Present Time. Listeners, we've been chatting with Connor Timmins, the Executive Director of Home Share Vermont. please know that I will be posting the audio from this interview on the Present Time Facebook page, and I'll also include the phone number and the website information for those of you who wish to follow up with the organization. And kudos to your staffs. A human answered the phone when I called to set up the interview.
0: Not just a human, Rick Singeri, veteran of public radio. So.
1: Yes, exactly. So thank you so much for appearing on the show, Connor. It's been a pleasure.
0: Thank you.
1: The
0: pleasure's been all mine. Take care.
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3: Hello, and welcome to this morning's episode of the Good Morning Announcements. My name is Sophie, and I will be your host today. Now, today is National Moon Day, and I picked this very episode to host today because I love the moon, and I deeply associate with the moon. I know a lot of people do. It is one of my favorite symbols among nature's and life's many symbols. So today we are going to be listening to music that features the moon in many which ways. The first song we are going to be listening to is a little song called Spanish Moon by a little band called Little Feet. After we listen to this song, we are going to be talking about some of the exciting things that are happening at the Media Factory this coming week. So stay tuned for some excitement in the coming moments. Enjoy. This is Spanish Moon by Little Feet.

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I am your host today. My name is Sophie, and you are listening to the morning announcements. Now, this week at the Media Factory, we have a intro to editing workshop happening on Saturday, the 25th of July. Now, we will be focusing on DaVinci in this workshop, and it will be super informative, so I highly recommend checking that out. Now, if you are in the film sphere in Vermont, then you have probably heard of Crowdsource by now. Now, if you're involved in Crowdsource, then you better get working on your scenes. The deadline is coming up. It's September 7th. Don't worry, you still have a little bit of time, a good amount of time. But if you want to finalize those scenes, polish them up, start working on them, you could probably get something in the process, get rolling with it now. But definitely get that in motion and get it submitted by September 7th. We also have a new member orientation coming up on the following Saturday, August the 1st. So this means that anyone who is interested in joining the Media Factory or making films in the area, please come in for this orientation to learn more about the Media Factory and what we can offer you. Now, for our next moon-themed song, we are standing, we are walking, hint, hint. We are doing lots of things on the moon today. Here is Walking on the Moon by The Police.

The moon is the Earth's only natural satellite, orbiting at an average distance of 238,855 miles. Because it is tidally locked in with Earth, it takes 27.3 days to both rotate on its axis and complete one orbit, meaning the same side always faces our planet. 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I am your host today. My name is Sophie, and you are listening to the Morning Announcements.

That was Half Moon by the Janis Joplin. Next on our list, we have Standing on the Moon by the Grateful Dead. Enjoy, everyone.

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This has been the morning announcements, and a very special one, the special edition morning announcements for National Moon Day. And we have spent this last episode listening to music, talking about the moon, featuring the moon in many of the titles of many of the songs that we listened to, and I'm so happy that you all joined me for this episode. So thank you for tuning in, and be sure to check out all of the things that I mentioned in today's episode, including the workshop that is going to be happening this Saturday, as well as the new member orientation happening the next following Saturday, and get your crowdsource videos and clips submitted before the deadline on September 7th. Signing off today's episode, we have one more song by Mr. George Harrison. Here Comes the Moon. I had so much fun listening with you all today. Two songs about the moon. Have a great rest of your week. Be well. Be kind. And hey, Eric, how you doing? Oh yeah, and look at the moon.

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to believe.

0: What does community access media mean to you? 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And awesome art hub activities. I mean, what great connection, right?
1: Yeah.
0: And spreading the word. Very cool. 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

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I'm your host, Hannah Joy, a wellness enthusiast, to-do list champion, and certified yoga teacher. Once again, thanks for tuning in to Living in Tune.

Welcome back, everyone. Oh my gosh, how has the time flied? I am so sorry it's taken me so long to get back to speaking with all of you. I've had such a crazy summer, so fun, but I cannot believe July is almost over. I feel like it already feels like back to school season, and I'm sad. I'm like, why is summer so fleeting? But as we talked about last episode, that's all the more important. Oh my gosh, I cannot speak. That is why it's all more important to savor and celebrate and appreciate every little piece of summer. So we are going to be continuing that summer theme with today's episode, which will all be all, oh my gosh, I cannot speak today, which will be all about the art of curating the ultimate summer playlist. Because yes, we still have a good month and a half, 2 months left of summer to be out on the beach, enjoying the sun, listening to a good music.

You just listened to some of my favorite Good Summer, Good Vibe tunes. Before we get into the art of curating the perfect summer playlist, we are going to start with, of course, our opening segments, starting with the weekly review, which is more like a 2-3 week review. So much to update. First of all, garden updates. Me and my partner went to our 15 by 15 garden plot yesterday, a community garden plot. And oh my gosh, our garden is blooming and booming. We had a huge zucchini that we harvested, and when I say huge, it was literally like 14 inches. It was so big. We were like, what is going on? And then we had 3 bags of lettuce we harvested, like 2 bags of basil, which I was able to make like 3 little jars of pesto from, one of which we used for last night's dinner with some salmon that was so, so good. And yeah, between our garden and then the CSA I'm a part of runs through the summer. Like, it's just a whole year CSA. And so we got so many veggies from them because they also have a surplus. And so we just have so, so many veggies. So all of our meals this week are very veggie forward, which I love. And it was great because we literally did not buy any veggies from the grocery store, which is what summer should be all about. I also finished up the first series of my tennis lessons, which is so, so exciting. I loved it. It was fun. Again, I had the same instructor as last year, and I have grown so, so much. I've gotten so much stronger, and I don't know, it really boosted my confidence. The next series that starts this week is the like part 2, which is more like intermediate. So I'm excited to see how I do against like new players. I play a lot with my partner, who I'd say is about my skill level, but I'm excited to play with other intermediate and maybe even some a little bit more advanced players. So I'm really excited for that. And yeah, I'll keep you updated. I want to give the update on the Pure Bar. I know I talked about that the last time we spoke. Unfortunately, the schedule just does not work with my schedule. As you guys know, my fall schedule is becoming quite, quite busy. I'm taking some in-person classes, and the time slot they had available just isn't what I have available. So unfortunately, that's on pause for now, but still got such a great vibe from the studio owner. She seemed to have a great vibe from me. So I'm excited to stay connected, and hopefully maybe either next summer or who knows, whenever they have an opening that does fit my schedule, I might be able to make that work. In the meantime, though, I'm very excited because the Pilates studio I've been wanting to do a teacher training through is having a new cohort starting in the fall, and I am hoping I can join. So they have an info session in a few weeks, months, and a month or so. And I'm not really sure kind of when they do their training, but I'm really, really hoping I can make it work because, as you know, one of my New Year's resolution was to get trained in some other type of like fitness style. So more updates on that, but let's cross our fingers, and I'm really hoping for that. Speaking of back to school season, I got some good news that I was approved to take classes at this other university to transfer to the university I'm doing my master's program with. With that being said, I'm going to be back in the physical classroom. I'm one of my 3 classes I'm taking at this university is in person, which I'm actually nervous and excited about for a couple reasons. One, it is a much bigger university than the university I went to for undergrad. And then 2, it's a master's level course. So I don't know, I see it being a lot more like discussion based and conversation based, which I'm excited for, but I'm going to need to study. I'm going to need to do the reading. I think I'm really going to be spending a lot of energy towards that one class. So I'm excited. I'm excited to be back in a physical classroom with a teacher I actually see and know by name, and classmates I know by name. But yeah, I'm excited for that slash nervous, but it feels like back to school season is like truly back to school for me. With that in mind, though, my class is on Thursday evenings when I usually teach at the Cultus Direct Center, my slow flow yoga class. And I'm so lucky, one of the teachers from my
YTT, my yoga teacher training cohort, also works at the rec center, and she has agreed to take on my class for the just the fall semester when I have this in-person class, which I'm so excited for because I really didn't want to give up that class time. It really is one of the only times it works with my schedule to teach at that location, and I love my students there. I wanted them to be able to have the same kind of their same routine maintained, and so yeah, I'm so glad it all worked out, and just

great reminder to like the connections you build through yoga teacher training and other types of fitness training, and why it's so important to invest in those kind of friendships. So excited for that. I am sad I'm going to be teaching one less yoga class, most likely. But you know, it will be okay. And it's literally only for like 3 months. So bit of an update there. Let's see what else has been happening. Oh, my little doggy. For those of you who know, I have a little Pomeranian dachshund mix named Winston, who's 10 pounds, my little baby. He graduated from his doggy class. So everyone give him a round of applause. I'm so proud of him. Funny enough, he was actually in the puppy class because he's so small, and that was the only time that worked with my schedule. He definitely still was a little bit nervous around the other doggies, but he did much better than the last time we did group doggy classes. We're going to continue with one-on-one classes just to build his confidence. His trainer has a dog, a Great Dane, so we're hoping to just kind of get him a little bit more confident with dogs. And yeah, I feel proud of him, and that was really exciting. What else has been happening? I have been honestly taking a break from the gym for this summer, not intentionally. It's just been, I've been traveling a good amount, and everything has just been so hectic. I've also been really sleepy recently, and then my partner's schedule also has been quite busy. His work has had him doing a training for the past 2 weeks, and so I've really stepped in to help with like dinner and meal prep and stuff like that. And so a lot of my time outside of work and outside of yoga and all of that has been spent towards kind of supporting him and stuff. So I haven't really had time to get back into the gym. It's okay. I'm just counting it as like I'm taking the summer off, or at least a couple months off. I'm obviously still getting movement in and being active through my tennis and through my yoga teaching. But I am excited to, hopefully my goal is like August, because I really want to get into the routine for back to school season with my new class, is to really like lock in, get back into the routine. And yeah, what else has been happening? I need to get my nails done, and I am looking for some recommendations on what color to do. I recently, this last time, did butter yellow, which I have loved. I've wanted to do it for a bit now, and I've gotten so many compliments. So yeah, if you have any recommendations, I don't know what, but it likely will be my birthday nails. Maybe I might have one more like the week of my birthday, but it will likely possibly be my birthday nails. So I want something that feels fun, feels summery. So if you have any recommendations, I'll give you my contact to DM me and let me know what your recommendations are. Let's see, besides from that, this past weekend I had such a fun weekend. I went bowling with some friends, I helped a friend move into a new apartment, and I rested a lot on Saturday. I was tired. We went out on Friday night with my partner and some of his friends to celebrate him earning a new pilot certification, which is super exciting for him. And so yeah, I just was so tired after going out on Friday. I swear I'm like an old lady now. I cannot go out past like 1. I'm like, oh my gosh, I'm exhausted. Which is funny because I actually stay up quite late, but I guess it's quite different when you're like laying in bed and like reading or scrolling your phone or whatever up till late versus being like out walking, standing up. But yeah, I was quite tired, and on Saturday we had a really chill evening. We literally napped pretty much all day. And then Sunday, like I said, we helped our friend move, and then we just did some laundry. I did a bunch of cooking and baking, which was fun. And we went to our garden. So that was kind of this past weekend. Last weekend, and the reason I wasn't able to be on last week, was I was in Chicago. So me and a couple of my girlfriends, we wanted to do a trip together. None of us had been to Chicago before. And I was like, I feel like that's just like a city we should have been to by this time in our 20s. And so we were all like, let's just do Chicago. And I had heard a lot of
things, like polarizing opinions on Chicago. I feel like some people love it, some people hate it. My opinion, I actually feel like, was not polarizing. It was very just like meh. I'm sorry for anyone who is a Chicagoan, I don't know what you guys call yourselves, or who love Chicago. I just didn't, we were only there for 5 days, I'll give that context, but I just didn't feel any pull to it. I didn't not like it, but I didn't love it. I was just like, meh, if I ended up here, I wouldn't hate it. Would I go out of my way to live here? Probably not. So maybe a hot take, but that is my opinion of Chicago. Let's see, what else? Oh, work has been going really, really good. I'm excited. I'm actually going to my first conference for work ever, which is in Colorado in November, which I'm really, really excited for. I've always wanted to like travel for work, and we will see if I actually like it as much as like I love the allure of it. But yeah, I'm excited for that. Overall, work is going good. I am about 6 months into my new job, and I have been loving it so far. One second, I do have to sneeze. Okay, I think I'm back. My allergies have been so, so bad recently, and I haven't been loving that. Moving on to the goal of the week. The goal of my week is really just to finalize my fall schedule and truly schedule it all with like color-coded blocks on Apple Calendar. I used to do this in college, and I realized I just have been missing it. I used to really have everything scheduled out, albeit it was much easier because I feel like my life was just very scheduled because I had like class for 2 hour blocks, then I would do work for 2 hour blocks, and then I'd have free time for 2 hour blocks and like that. So I feel like that was a much easier like routine just being in college. Obviously now my life is a little less exciting, or at least less blocked out, because it's like work for 8 hours. I told you I was going to sneeze. It was like work for eight hours. And then I really don't have much else. I have yoga teaching for like an hour here. So it's definitely not going to be as exciting. But my purpose of it really is to be more structured with my free time, especially now that, again, I think my homework is going to be a little bit more involved. My gym time is a priority. Oh my gosh, I am just a sneezy, sneezy girl today. My working out is a priority. And then I also am hoping to maybe take on some freelance marketing work. I did that a lot in college, and I did it a bit after college more seriously. I found out I definitely don't like it as like my main source of income, but it's a nice way to earn some extra money and just like utilize my free time a little bit more productively. So I'm hoping this week to finalize my fall schedule, block everything out, put it in my Google Calendar, and get a sense of like, when do I have free time to have doctor's appointments and stuff like that? When do I have free time to do my workouts, and really just like plan it out a little bit more. Oh my gosh. I'm so, so sorry. I'm so sneezy. I have to take another allergy med, clearly. My current obsession has been reading. I have been back into reading. For those of you who don't know, I did 75 hard, and for that you read a lot. So I was reading a lot in the like fall, winter, really winter. And then I kind of got out of the routine of reading, and I've been getting back into it. I have been reading, currently I'm reading Black Hawk Down, which isn't really my usual type of book. I do like a lot of non-fic. I do feel like I'm more of a non-fic girl than a fiction girl, actually. And I like it, but it definitely isn't my go-to. It's just like a book I had picked up, and I'm like, you know, I need to read it. It's good. One thing though I have been loving of it is there are some terminology. It's like a war story that I just don't know, because it's either like military related or it's just not terminology I use a lot in my everyday. And so what I've been doing is been taking notes in my notes app of words I don't know and then looking it up after I read. So yeah, that has been my current obsession. On to the word or quote of the week. This week it is a quote. Oh no, it is a word. The word for this week is frizzin, which describes the way your body changes from listening to good music. And it can describe like the chills. I think it applies to more than just music. I think it applies to like books and or like movies and stuff like that. But it's kind of the chills and goosebumps you get when you really connect with a song. So the word today again is frizzin, and we'll get into our first song, which will be Sugar Town by no one other than Nancy Sinatra, which always gives me the feeling of frizzin. So this is
Sugar Town by Nancy Sinatra.

Once again, that is Sugar Town by none other than Nancy Sinatra. I just love that song. I don't know why, it always just like puts a smile on my face. And I thought it was the perfect way to start today's episode on kind of the ultimate summer playlist, because that song has been played on my summer playlist today. Okay, moving on to our main segment, which like I said, is all about just creating and curating the ultimate summer playlist. So, quick disclaimer before we start, this is not the favorite songs episode. As I said, that one is coming next week and it's going to be very hectic in the best way. It's going to be all my actual summer bangers, ranked, defended. If you don't like it, I'm going to say why I think you should. And if you don't know if you like it, hopefully you will know. So yeah, that is on for next week. But today is about something different and honestly something that I think I maybe take way too seriously, which is the art of creating really any playlist, but especially a summer playlist. I think I've talked about this before in either like one of my romanticizing episodes or something like that, about how, which is something that I'm not as good as, but at doing, but I used to do religiously, which was in college, every week I would make a playlist for the week. Sometimes it would be the month, but usually it was the week, and it would be from songs that I found on Discover Weekly. So 9 times out of 10, it would be songs that I had actually never heard before. Every once in a while, it'd be maybe a song that I did know, but like had forgotten about, and then somehow I was shuffling my like songs, heard it again, or it would even be songs that I heard from like Instagram or something like that. But it was just a great way for me to like hear and like get to know songs that I maybe liked but weren't in my liked songs. And it became honestly one of the ways that now like I really know my playlist. I would say 8 times out of 10, I know most songs either word for word or like pretty well, because I would basically listen to the same, like whenever I was in the car, I would listen to that week playlist or that month playlist. I also now don't listen to music as much. I don't drive to work. And so while I'd never had a long drive, it was maybe 15 minutes, or to school, which was also like 15 minutes. Like, there were never long drives, but there were enough time that you could listen to maybe 3 to 4 songs. And when you're doing that every day, the same songs, you get to know them really, really well. Anywho, my point of saying that is that I definitely used to, and I think still do, maybe not as intensely, but take playlist making quite seriously. And I just love like listening to songs, loving songs, really knowing songs. I think there is a difference between people who like just like music and kind of put music in the background, which there's nothing wrong with that. I do that from time to time too. And people who really like love listening to music. I feel like I've kind of shifted a little bit more towards the background music listener, just because a lot of times now when I'm listening to music, it's like I'm cooking, I'm at the beach, something like that. But I do feel like in the summer is the one time where I am out and about a lot more, just running errands, heading to tennis, doing this, doing that. And so I do get those little times of being able to listen to like a playlist. So anywho, I feel like the art of curating the perfect summer playlist is really about not just throwing like 40, 50 songs in a queue and calling it a day. I really think it takes like real intentional, like almost like a love letter to the season playlist building. And I think that is so, so fun. I think when you do it right, a playlist shouldn't be just background noise. Like, it should be like this idea of almost like a mood architecture. It's like a whole vibe you're choosing to live inside of and like create and curate for yourself in that day, which I think is so, so fun. So today's episode will kind of be in 4 parts. We'll talk about kind of why your playlist matters. We'll talk about how to build the arc of a good playlist. We'll talk about kind of the different, again, that mood architecture, the different kind of lives you can build through your playlist and or places you can kind of transport yourself to. And then we'll talk about kind of some of the rules I live by and the ones I happily break related to building a playlist. So let's get into it. So starting off on why I am making the argument that your playlist is basically a diary if you do it right.
I feel like there's a lot of times where, like, I will not remember what I wore in a summer, what I ate in a summer, what I even sometimes did in a summer, but I will remember the song that was playing in an instance. And I believe that with my whole chest. I feel like your playlist truly is a diary you didn't know you were keeping. And, like, let's just think about it. Like I said, you can't always remember maybe what you texted someone in a July of a random year, but you can hear one song and suddenly you're back in, like, the passenger seat with the windows down, you're 17, you're sunburned, or you're, like, 25 with your friends, all trying to, like, figure out what life is about. Like, I feel like that is what music should be all about. That's not a coincidence. That truly is just how, like, your memory works. Music is one of the strongest, like, scent memory equivalents we have. It's basically time travel with an aux cord, which is so, so cool. Like, when you think about it all, and I'm not getting into the science of it all or the psychology of it all because I'm not, you know, got the skill set for that, but even without all that technical background, I feel like just the idea of it is so, so cool. So the playlist, hopefully you'll make this July. Like, the goal is in 5 years, that is going to smell like sunscreen and car AC and, like, the specific kind of tired you are after a beach day. That is the type of vibe I like to build in my playlist, whether I realize it or not. Which is why I get so precious about doing it right. And not perfect, but right. I feel like there's a difference. I think what a lot of us get wrong is we start curating for an audience instead of for ourselves. You start thinking about what looks good on your Spotify Wrapped or what your friends will think if they see it on your aux or whether it's cool enough to be played in a friend's car. And I feel like the second you start doing that, it stops being your diary and starts being your highlight reel. I feel like those are very, very different things. A diary should tell the truth about what you went through in a summer, what your emotions are, what your vibe is, where a highlight reel is more of a performance. And I want you making the diary. I want it to feel real. I want it to feel raw. I want it to feel like, yes, putting the cheesy pop songs on there. Yes, putting the songs from middle school that make no sense to anything else. And the slow ones that, like, are a little sad, even though it's summer. Like, it shouldn't be about one feeling. It should be a diary of all that you're feeling or all that you want to feel. And the most honest playlist I've ever made are a little bit of a mess. Like, you'll see next week, my playlist goes all over the place. It does go in a nice arc, but it is also all over the place. And that's how I know they're good. Like, you do not need a cohesive aesthetic. You need something that's true to you. So we'll get into the next song on my mini summer playlist. And I have a little reflection prompt for you, the listener. So I want you to think about what is one song that instantly time travels you back to a specific summer. Where does it take you to? And with that in mind, we will play our next song, which is French Bossa Nova. And this is by, like, five artists, but the main one being Logi Mouflette. So once again, this is French Bossa Nova.

Once again, that is French bossa nova. Bossa nova? I think it's bossa nova. Maybe it's bossa nova. If you know, let me know. But that was by great, great song. One of my favorites. One of my favorites by Logie Mouflette. Moving on to the next part, which is all about building the arc. I believe every playlist should have a plot. It should take you somewhere and bring you back. And for that, it needs a beginning, a middle, and end. It is like a story. Like I said, it's a diary. It is like a story. I think this is the part that I think trips people up the most. I think a curated playlist, and I'm not going to say a good playlist because I think a good playlist can be a lot of things to different people, but I think in a curated playlist, it's not just a pile of songs that you like. I think it really needs an arc. I think it is like, say if you're like planning a night or honestly like planning a whole day, you don't start at the peak and stay there for 2 hours straight. That's exhausting. Even for a party, even if you love partying, that is exhausting. So I'd like to think of a summer playlist as having modes, and the best one, move through them on purpose. Because ideally, you can do little playlists, and I'll get into that a little bit later. But I do think with the addition of little playlists, you should have a master playlist that can take you through kind of all of your life needs. You should have a get ready mode that's full of like confident, upbeat, a little main character songs, kind of like that one I just played. I feel like French Bossa Nova to me is that, you know, it's like when I'm putting on sunscreen and I'm dancing in the mirror, that's the song that I think of. And then I feel like there's kind of like the hype tunnel songs where I'm like, you know, this is where I'm like on a road trip, I'm imagining the windows down, everyone's singing at the top of their lungs. And then I like to have like kind of my more chill, which the next song I would say is like this midday drift vibe where it's like I'm on a pool float, I'm half asleep, I'm sun drunk. It doesn't need to be a banger, it just like needs to feel good. I feel like that's similar to but a little different than the golden hour wind down, which is like a little bit more slower, a little warmer, a little nostalgic, even when you have like nostalgia for something you're experiencing. And then there's like the night air close. So this is where I'm like, I have a bonfire, I'm on the porch. It's the last song of this night. It's the one that kind of makes everyone go quiet for a second because they're just like really listening or like vibing. It's kind of slower. You don't need all five songs every time, but I think knowing which mode you're building helps you actually choose songs on purpose instead of just like dumping in whatever's trending. So I feel like my biggest tip on sequencing is to not front load all of your bangers. And I know the temptation is to like open with your five favorite songs back to back because you're like, that's what I want to play, you know, that's what I want everyone to listen to, is like my favorite songs, the best songs. But I feel like that's how a playlist peaks in like the first 10 minutes. And then it feels kind of like a letdown for the other like 50 minutes. I feel like save some of your best songs for the middle and even the end. So it gives people a reason to like come back listening, to keep listening, and to ask you questions around, be like, oh my gosh, what's that song, throughout your playlist, not just in the beginning. I also think another thing that's important is to watch your transitions. I think a tempo or genre jump that's too sudden can feel jarring. I think this is less important if your playlist is like a 10 minute or I guess not 10 minute, but like a 30 minute or less playlist. I think once it gets into like 40 plus minutes, especially if you're planning to listen to it for 40 plus minutes, I think then it can feel a little bit like someone slammed the brakes. So if I'm going to have a long playlist for, think more like if I'm like a beach day or I have some type of like beach party where like I have a playlist that's for like 3 hours, I like to ease from one mode into the next instead of kind of hard cutting. Another recommendation I give is to mix old and new. I think it's so fun when there's a throwback that everyone knows next to something like brand new. I don't know. I think that kind of creates this like little emotional bridge where it's like, I don't know. It's like you get like the, wait, why did that hit so hard? Because like people are like, oh, I know this song. And then the next song, they're like, wait, I don't know this, but I love it. I'm still like vibing to it. I don't know. I think that's just like so, so fun. And then the last thing would be like leave a little
room for what I call like filler comfort songs, and I'm not filler in like a bad way, like not that it's not a good song, it's just like the sweatpants of your playlist. It's the ones that like aren't as flashy. Like I feel like Bossa Nova, French Bossa Nova, is like a flashy song, you know, like it's like people are gonna hear that and they're gonna have some reaction to it. But I think there are other songs that just kind of like hold the whole thing together. People maybe don't have any strong opinion, kind of like how I feel about Chicago. Don't have any strong opinion, good or bad. They're just like, this is okay, like I can get with this, you know. Maybe they're not like, oh my gosh, I've never heard this song, this is my favorite song, what is it, I need to know now. But they're also not like, I can't stand this song. They're just like, I like listening to this in the background. I think, though, the key thing I want you to take away from this section is that a playlist with only 10 out of 10 bangers, I actually feel like it's exhausting to listen to. You need, again, those, like, filler comfort songs that are, like, 7 out of 10s that give you the time to talk, to, like, kind of, you know, like, daydream, space out without being so focused on the music. I feel like that's the quite important work, and that's important for them to be there and do that. So the next song I will play is one of those kind of nostalgic songs, I'll say. Whenever I hear this song, I always get nostalgia because I used to listen to this song when I was in high school. One of my friends and I would drive every day, and it was about a 20-minute drive, so it was like a decent amount of time, and she put me on to this song. So yes, she put me on to this song. Jordan Smith, if you're listening, this is for you. And ever since, I always get nostalgia for just that time and place in my life. It reminds me of high school, and most importantly, driving in the car with her, where she would put me on to some great, great songs. So in the meantime, a little prompt for you to think about and reflect on is, do you tend to front load your favorites, and why don't you save some of them for later? So with that in mind, we'll get into our next song. This is Electric Feel by MGMT.

Can you feel the nostalgia? Once again, that was Electric Feel by MGMT. Such a banger. Once again, one of those older songs that gives you kind of a, I don't know, throwback feel. We'll go into the next part, which is all about talking about music as transportation. And I'll also talk a little bit here about why I do think it's important or can be beneficial to have more than one playlist. We've been talking up to this point about music as memory, about a song that maybe takes you back to a place, a person, or a feeling. But music doesn't just work backwards. That's one of the most precious and beautiful things about it. It works forward too. The right song, at least for me, doesn't just remind me of a vibe. It like puts me in one. It can transport me to somewhere before I've even physically gotten there, which is why I think the biggest mistake is having only one mega summer playlist. I do think it's important to have one mega summer playlist, again, for those times when you're at the beach, when you're, I don't know, having friends over, when you're cooking and you don't want to have to be like back and forth looking for songs. But I do think when you only have one mega summer playlist, I think you have this expectation it can do everything. It can hype us up, it can calm us down, it can help us focus, it can help us zone out all at once, which yes, it can in some ways, but that's also like wearing the same outfit to the beach, a run, and a nice dinner. It might technically work, but it's not perfect or great for any of them. So instead of just having one giant playlist, along with that, built a few small, more situational ones. So almost like a little like appetizer or like companions for your pockets of your summer. So some of my go-to micro playlists are like a beach day one that's a little bit more breezy. I really love for this like reggae or island pop, or I don't know, songs that just sound good with sand like on your feet. I also think these micro playlists are a great way to incorporate songs from other cultures. Like I love a good French song, I love a good reggae song, I love some good like Afro Latin pops, and I think these micro playlists are a great way to do that. Another one is like a long road trip. These are more songs I try to do that like people know, so like they're good for like singing. Again, they have familiar choruses and like everyone can kind of sing along to. When I'm grilling or cooking, I like one that's a little more like groovy, a little funky. Gardening, I usually do more like acoustic or folk. I don't know, I feel like that feels aligned with like being physically connected with Mother Earth, with my hands in the dirt, something a little bit more slower and warmer. For biking or running, like something that's a steady tempo is actually really important, because you want something you can like pedal with or you can run to that's like upbeat but not too chaotic. And then for running errands, which is probably my most used micro playlist, this is just like an upbeat, no skip songs. It doesn't need to be deep, but it just like makes my errands feel fun. Like it makes picking up my meds, going to the bank, running to Target feel like fun. And then my last one is like I kind of have a sunset porch or wine down, or if I'm just having like a wine night at home, just like when the light kind of goes down and you want to just like sit and breathe for a second. And none of these need to be long, like 10 to 20 songs are plenty, and they aren't diaries like your big summer playlist. Instead, they're more like tools, so they're more like functional, I feel like, for a specific task or feeling. But I feel like they're really fun because when you build them right, they start working before the activity even starts. Like I feel like they're great, like if you're going on a road trip, you can turn on the road trip playlist while you're still packing the car, and like I don't know, it gets you excited of like we're leaving soon, or like the grilling playlist, like before anyone's even outside. Like I don't know, it just makes it more of an event, not just dinner. And yeah, so I really think when you use music as transportation, you can use it really intentionally, not just remember where you've been, but to help you get into where you're going, both emotionally and mentally and physically. So my challenge for you this week is to pick one activity you do often this summer, whether that's like errands or biking or cooking or whatever, and build into a tiny dedicated playlist. Just, we'll say 10 songs, and see how differently the activity feels.
So my reflection before we get into our next song is, has a song ever changed your mood mid-task? Have you had a time where something that was a chore turned into something you enjoyed or enjoyed more? The next song is the song that I'd mentioned, was kind of my like beach day / golden hour song. So this is Soul Dessert by Sunrim. Once again, this is Soul Dessert by Sunrim.

Once again, that was Soul Deceit by Sunroom. Such a vibey song. Always reminds me of summer. Well, at least this summer. It's new to my summer playlist. The last thing we'll talk about before the closing part is just some rules I follow and some maybe rules of playlist making that I happily break. And these are all just suggestions. I say rules because they're rules for me, but a summer playlist is, again, a diary. It's personal to you. So take what you want, leave what you need. But yeah, so the first one is the no skip test. If I'm tempted to skip at least 90% of the songs on a playlist, I know I'm not ready yet. I'll listen through once fully, like actually the full playlist, and anything I reach for the skip button on gets cut. End of rule one. Rule two, I believe ruthless editing is an act of love, not an act of meanness. Not every song you like earns a spot on a specific playlist. Loving a song and believing it belongs somewhere on a playlist are two very different things. Some of my favorite songs in the world, and I know this because I have a playlist, it's called My Absolute Faves, which is all my favorite songs, like from, I think I started this like 7 years ago. So there's some oldies on there, but a lot of them I don't have in my summer playlist because they just don't match the vibe of summer for whatever reason. Rule three is to keep it under control. I try to cap my main summer playlist around 50 songs. I think past that, it turns into a drunk drawer and like nothing gets replayed enough to actually like become the summer sound. And I think past then, it's hard to really be intentional about songs that fit the summer vibe. The rule four I have is to revisit it weekly. I'll do a little Sunday reset and I'll add two or three, cut two or three here. I think a good playlist is one that like changes. I think if it doesn't change, it goes stale. But I also think a playlist that changes too much never becomes a memory. So I think it's finding that balance. Rule five is my guilty pleasures are not guilty. If it makes you feel unstoppable, it belongs on your playlist, full stop. There's no such thing as too embarrassing for your own playlist. Again, it is your playlist, your diary. Even if people think it's a weird song, you love it, it reminds you of summer, it makes you feel like a great summer, put it on there. Rule six is to let your people in. Some of my favorite summer playlists ever have been the ones where I let friend add songs and I'll get surprised. Again, I do my little summer Sunday reset. So I'll listen to the ones they put on. Sometimes I keep them, sometimes I don't. But I feel like you get to put on to things you never would have found yourself. And I think sometimes that can be really fun. And sometimes for a trip or something, I'll even have a playlist that is meant to be a group diary where I won't cut it if someone else puts it on there. We all get like five songs to choose. And it's fun because it's like a group memory instead of just yours. Rule seven is name it like it matters. I think the title sets the intention before a single song ever plays. I think summer 2026, it's fine, but I think that hits different than like the fourth summer vibes. So I think something unique like summer 2026, the best summer ever, or summer 2026, the summer I dot dot dot, I think hits more than just a generic summer 2026, or in my opinion, even less cool summer vibes, and it's your fourth one called that. The one rule I break consistently is I always say I won't touch last summer's playlist again, and I always end up sneaking back in to add one more song. And I feel like, let yourself, it's still your diary, the pen keeps on writing. But the one thing I don't break is I do keep one playlist untouched forever exactly as it was. I feel like it makes it kind of a true time capsule. It makes it not get edits. It's like just proof of who you were that summer. You can either do that with your big summer playlist, or like I said, I have an absolute faves playlist that isn't actually summer specific, but it is just all my songs from the past 7 or so years, and I do not touch that. I only add to it, and it's fun to kind of look back and be like, oh my gosh, that was my favorite song like 6 years ago. But yeah, that's kind of the real secret. Most of your playlists can evolve, but I do think it's fun to keep one that doesn't.
okay, we are wrapping up. So we've covered a lot. So the four big ideas we talked about today is, one, your playlist is a diary, not a highlight reel. So really curate it for you first and what you love, what you want to feel, and what attracts you. Two is to give it an arc. Pay attention to the different modes, the pacing, the transitions, and don't front load all of your bangers. Three, we talked about building small situation playlists too, so that music can transport you forward into a mood and not just remind you of an old one. Fourth, we talked about editing ruthlessly, naming it with intention, and keeping one time capsule playlists you never touch. And I want to be really clear again, there's no wrong way to do it. These are just some of the things that made my playlist actually feel like me and feel curated instead of just noise in the background. And remember, next week is the fun one where I will be playing some of my actual favorite songs this summer, No Filter, some hot takes, some ones that you've probably never heard of before, some ones you're probably surprised remind me of summer, and I don't know, just some ones that you are maybe your favorite and you'll add to your summer playlist too. I would like to know, what's the one song that's non-negotiable on your summer playlist this year? You can come find me and tell me on Instagram at Living In Tune Podcast. Send me your playlist. I will listen to it. Or you can email it to me at livingintunepodcast@gmail.com. Long emails with descriptions of why you love the songs, always welcome. I love them. And if this episode meant something to you, please tune in next week, share it with a friend, and yeah, maybe make a group playlist every single year. Once again, as always, thank you for spending time with me. Go make something that sounds like your summer. And we are going to play one more song before we leave, which will be none other than Golden by Harry Styles. This is Golden by Harry Styles, the perfect kind of end.

0: once again, that is Golden by Harry Styles. I feel like that has to be on almost everyone's summer playlist. It is certainly on mine. Once again, as always, thank you so much for listening to Living in Tune. I'm your host, Hannah Joy. I hope you will join me next week. And as always, live your version of wellness in real life balance and celebrate every step along the way. Goodbye.
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